0: So the president in the Oval today talking about how things went with Xi.
1: We had a great meeting with President Xi. I would say I would rate it as a, on the scale of 0 to 10, I would rate it a 12. Very respectful, very good, great meeting.
0: There you go. It's 20% better than perfect. Things went so well with China, 20% better than perfect. And it wasn't 20% better than perfect just because, you know, we had a nice visit to the National Archives. There's real stuff that happened behind the scenes. So, working through why I have become a believer that we are getting close to the end of the Iran war and why we are winning. Russia is in a full-fledged energy crisis right now. 60% of their refining capacity offline, 32% drop in oil exports month over month. They got problems. Iran itself. Iran's current inflation rate is 84%. You hear numbers thrown around. The real number, I ended up doing an analysis on this, not this weekend, but the weekend before. When I did it, I got to 84% as a real number. That's a year-over-year inflation rate of 84%. Our inflation rate is 3.4%, and people are like, oh my gosh, I can't do this. We're at 3.4%. They're at 84%. Gas itself, what everybody is upset about, the inflation rate on gas is 51%. Okay, you're paying 51% more for a gallon of gas compared to a year ago. Even gas itself isn't as close as just the average thing in society. It is unimaginable. To give you an idea, you know, the peak of the Great Depression, the worst we saw at a clip was 28%. So what they're going through in Iran is multiples worse than the peak of the Great Depression in this country. It's unimaginable for us. And since the Iran war, their oil exports have fallen between 86 to 100% based on the day. We had Scott Beston telling us that they're down to like 2 weeks worth of oil left in Iran altogether, to be able to try to sneak through the strait or through other means. And so the country is currently collapsing. Because again, even if you want to do terroristic things, you still got to have money to do terroristic things, don't you? You can be an ideological, well-imamming, 12th imam terrorist-sponsoring organization. You still have to have money. And they're collapsing. And then there's Venezuela, which had been aligned with China, but since Trump made Maduro go missing, no longer is. And with the broader situation enveloping Cuba, you see what's happening to that Axis network. We'll be right back. Brian Mudd in for Mark Levin.
2: 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The real threat of a wider war, all of it, is on the line. That's what the great pastor John Hagee wrote, The Middle East Conflict. 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
5: 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Falcons, what, they missed two field goals, and if Watt don't make the pick six, we lose, what, 19-13?
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5: 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The bottom line is we only scored 13 points aside from Watt's pick. Now, these guys that drop the balls and don't catch the ball who are getting paid $100 million a year, if I was Mark McCarthy or whoever's in charge down there these days, I'd just say, hey, listen, fellas, maybe a big part of this success has got to practice.
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6: Hey, this is Dave Weishaddle from House of Cards with your House of Cards gaming report for the week of September 28th, 2026. An online casino player in New Jersey has won the largest jackpot ever awarded on a Hard Rock bet. In August, the online slot player placed a $2 bet on the game Long Jing Da Da and won an incredible jackpot of over $2.9 million. And staying in the Garden State, the New Jersey Lottery has announced an upcoming partnership with New Jersey native Jon Bon Jovi. That partnership means that beginning on October 5th, people in the Garden State can now play the $5 Jersey legend Jon Bon Jovi scratch-off lottery ticket. And finally, Kalshi announced a multi-year marketing partnership with five Major League Baseball teams. Those agreements are with the Atlanta Braves, Boston Red Sox, San Diego Padres, Los Angeles Dodgers, and the San Francisco Giants. Have any news or tips regarding casinos, gaming, or legislation? 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

0: great again. Dial in now. 877-381-3811.
1: Yeah, so we really are, I believe, on the brink of being able to win in Iran and actually mitigate the entire Chinese Axis network. And one of the things from the very beginning was the big picture. How do you end up combating China without getting involved at some point in World War III? Bring the Axis to its knees. Bring the Axis to their knees. President talking about Iran.
2: Well, I'm rejecting their deal. They want to make a deal where they open the strait immediately because they're losing so badly. You know, you don't read that, or you don't see that in the fake news.
1: Well, you wouldn't see that in the fake news. Brian Mudd in for Mark Levin is talking about what went on over the past week and what's going on in these countries that are aligned with China, that are part of this whole Axis network, and then Iran specifically. So when you take a look at what's going on between Russia, between Iran, Venezuela, Cuba, the only countries and the Chinese Axis that are not in crisis, that are not in economic crisis, or that are just no longer aligned with China since Trump took Venezuela out of play, are North Korea and Nicaragua. And I mean, when I say out of crisis, they're just in their normal state of dysfunction. That's it. And all this disruption has led to China significantly slowing down its oil imports. This is a pretty remarkable thing. You know, where does China get the largest share of its oil from? Historically, it's been Russia. Second, it's been Iran. And they also ended up getting about 80% of the oil that came out of Venezuela previously. They're not getting any of that now. So what's actually happened in China? China is completely reliant on imports for fuel. China's oil imports fell by 32% by the end of June to the lowest level since 2017. And most recently, imports are 40% lower in China. Why? Because they just can't get the oil. They simply don't have access to the energy that they used to, which is the ultimate negotiating chip for President Trump. China, right along during this whole thing, has not been in the position to be able to operate militarily. Let's say they wanted to get, you know, like chaos theory. You got everything going on with Russia. We're bogged down with Iran. Now China's going to make the move on Taiwan or whatever else. China has not been in a position to be able to operate militarily on a large scale while still operating the needs within the country domestically, because they just don't have the energy. Think about how much weaker China's position currently is than it was prior to Trump's second term. When President Trump and the administration say that we hold all the cards, I mean, everybody's like, yeah, whatever. If we held all the cards, this thing would be over and we wouldn't be paying, you know, $4.50 for gas or whatever. But when he says stuff like that, this is what he really means. Remember, time and again, Trump always says stuff that sounds nuts, or just like even his supporters are like, I'm frustrated with you for now. And this whole Greenland thing's even an example. Like nobody, even his supporters, took him all that seriously. Yeah, yeah, Greenland, 51st state. And here Trump gets this past week the deal that he wanted all along. Complete autonomy militarily in Greenland. Everything we want. And they cannot bring in any other military. They can't have any influence from China or from Russia. We got everything that Trump wanted. And so when we hold all the cards, it's not just about Iran. It's about all of it. China's Axis has been kneecapped. They've been kneecapped. It's getting worse in real time for all of them. And effectively, the price we've paid for all that to take place is about 50% more at the pump, with an economy that's actually growing rather remarkably. This is something I'm going to talk about in the third hour. So let me ask you again, who's winning exactly? And hopefully now might be a little bit clearer. But Trump will tell you who's winning.
2: We're winning tremendously. We have total control of the Hormuz Strait. Massive amounts of oil are coming out of the Hormuz Strait. Last night we had 29 ships come out. They want to make a deal, and I think that's fine. I like making a deal, too.
1: I like deals. I wrote a book on it. And this takes us to some of what may be inferred. They really went down with Xi's visit to D.C. Our goals are currently aligned on Russia and Iran. Remember, I mean, China's aligned in their Axis network here, but I mean, the differences are huge with Russia and Iran. What does Putin want? Putin wants to reconstruct the old Soviet Union, right? Does China care about that? Not especially. They just want Russian oil. China's aligned with Iran, right? Does China want Iran to be nuclear? Oh, hell no. The last thing that China wants, a bunch of crazy Islamic terrorists starting a nuclear World War III. And the last freaking thing that China wants. They just want Iran's oil. And at a below market rate, which are the deals they had cut with Russia and Iran. Because that's the other thing with China is, not only are they not getting the energy that Russia and Iran can't provide them or Venezuela, but the energy they had been getting from them was well below market rate. So when they go out and get oil, they have to buy at market rate. And that really puts a crimp in their finances. China just wants the energy. So they don't want what's happening in Russia to continue. They don't want what's happening in Iran to continue. And they don't want Iran to have a nuclear weapon either. Take a look at what was said heading into and over the weekend. Iran's president said that Iran wanted to go back to the MOU from June, along with reopening the Strait of Hormuz. If you go back to the MOU originally, who was it that was really pushing for it back then? If you think about it, it really was us, right? Trump set a timeline, and right before that timeline, that deadline he set, we end up saying, hey, we got this thing done. You didn't hear Iran publicly saying, yeah, we want to do this MOU. You heard the president saying, we're going to get it done. But now, what do you hear? Iran's president, from Fox News last week to CBS, anybody, any media outlet that'll listen to him, we want to do the deal. We wanted the MOU. We just want to go back to the MOU. Iran even said at one point over the weekend in our media, U.S. media, that they'll agree to nuclear weapons inspectors in the country. This is a vastly different tune. And so after President Trump rejected these terms, Iran on Sunday said, well, he just said that publicly. They're still waiting for official word on their offer, holding open hope that Trump will take the offer. And we've heard that from the Trump administration, the talks are continuing this week. So you have to ask yourself, what would have suddenly brought all this about? Think about this in the context of what really took place with Xi. The meeting that, according to Trump, was 20% better than perfect. If anything, the message from Xi to Iran's regime would have been what? Because you notice Iran's president didn't get vocal about, we want to do the MOU, we want to do the MOU, until after Trump's meeting with Xi. So what do you think Xi's message to Iran would have been coming out of that meeting with Trump? You think it might have been, it's time for you to get something done? Not that somehow or another help from the Chi-Coms is on the way? So think about this, especially with the midterm elections only 5 weeks away. Why wouldn't President Trump do the MOU? Why not? He wanted to do it originally. So now if Iran's desperate to do the MOU and they're even saying so publicly, why wouldn't he just do it to at least provide temporary relief that might help him in the GOP politically? As a reminder, back during the few weeks where the MOU was actually moving forward, oil prices came all the way back down to $68 a barrel. That was essentially the price before the war. I mean, we came within like a dollar of where we were before the start of the war. So why wouldn't Trump do that as we're only 5 weeks away and it's the single best shot of Republicans not getting waxed in 5 weeks? Well, he's not taking the deal because he wants Republicans to get waxed. It's because he believes there's an even better deal. And he said this. He said, you know what? We would have taken that deal before, but you screwed it up. And you're in a worse position now. So you're going to pay more. So Trump sees that there's an even better deal, an even better opportunity for the U.S. because the axis is cracking and their economies are crumbling. Again, Iran has a super high pain tolerance. These are ideologues bent on their well-imamming, Islamic imamming. You know, we're going to bring about, you know, the end of the world, wash the world in blood. They are bat crap crazy nut Islamists. But you still have to have money to do that stuff. You can't do Islamic terroristic things if you don't have money. How can Iran's terror proxies continue? How can Iran continue to have Hamas be Hamas? How can they continue to have Hezbollah be Hezbollah? How could they continue to have the Houthis be Houthis if they don't have the money and the equipment to fund them? I mean, they don't even have the money to fund the IRGC at this point. And with only 2 weeks of oil left in Iran, period, what's going to happen then? And so from the very beginning of this thing, back in February, what I've said is that if we were able to get energy prices down just to where they were basically before the war, the average American probably wouldn't even care what happens with Iran or Russia or China. And the average American is just so in their own little thing that it's like, whatever. And so this really is only about gas prices for the most part for the average person. So on that note, consider this. As Trump was saying, complete control of the Strait of Hormuz, which, you know, people are like, yeah, we've heard this how many times, and it's obviously not true. Well, here is what's happened over the past 3 weeks. Over the past 3 weeks, we averaged 14 ships going through the Strait today per day to 15 ships the next week to 19 ships last week. There were 20 ships in the previous 24-hour window at the time I put the research together. And so what we're seeing is that the trend for traffic is remaining higher. And so this also corresponds directly to the recent peak in energy prices. At the point where traffic began to rise, oil prices did begin to fall. And we hit like 106, 107 going back a few weeks ago. Now we're back down around 92-ish. So what's the biggest change and what's behind the recent growth? Saudi Arabian oil. Since the peak disruption with the East-West pipeline, Saudi Arabia's daily output, it's up 2.2 million barrels per day. It's about 43% below pre-war levels and recovering. And so all of Iran's leverage surrounds keeping the strait closed, energy prices higher. Iran's running out of money for everything. And if the U.S. has turned the corner in improving traffic through the Strait of Hormuz on top of it, the situation is only going to get incrementally better for us while it continues to get much worse for the mullahs in Iran. And so these are reasons why Iran really does have a reason to be desperate now. It's not just another, I think this is going to be over soon from Trump. There really is a finite reason why they can only hang in here so long. And it makes sense why they now are publicly saying, we want to do the deal. We want to do the deal, the one they signed off on originally. And why President Trump isn't so quick to take it. We're winning. And in a much bigger way than is probably being portrayed or that is appreciated with the crumbling of the Axis powers and the thwarting of what, at worst, could have been World War III. I mean, what a brilliant way to kneecap at the same time the Chinese. John in Cisco, Texas, been patient hanging on. John, welcome to the show.
3: Well, thank you for taking my call, Brian, and as well as Mr. Callstreer. Fascinating discussion tonight. And before I go on, I just got to tell you, I'm doing two of the I'm blessed to be doing two of the things that I like the most in this world. One of them is driving my tractor, and the other one is listening to the Mark Levin show, and you've been able to meet both those things tonight, and I just want to thank you.
1: God bless you. Thank you.
3: If we could turn back just for a second, I mean, I'd really like to comment on the current discussion, but when I called originally, I wanted to talk a little bit about, you know, what constructive things might be possible to stave off this shall we say, Islamic invasion. And Mr. Carl Screener asked me, he said, well, you know, let's put the shoe in the other foot, John. What do you think would be a viable strategy? And I've been thinking about it since I've been on hold. And my idea was, well, you know, let's have a constitutional amendment that prevents, you know, foreign-born individuals from assuming any public office. But not just that, and not stop there, though, but actually make it so that their children would have to assimilate. And so, you know, you put up basically another added, shall we say, two generations or roughly 50 years onto that.
1: Yeah, I hear what you're saying, John. And I'll pick this up and address it on the other side. Got to take a quick break. We'll be right back. I'm Brian Mudd, in for the great one.
0: Mudd Lovin.
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1: Once completed, Mesabi Metallics' new steel plant will produce 10 million tons of steel per year using iron ore from the company's Minnesota mine. The project is expected to create up to 6,000 new construction jobs, nearly 2,000 manufacturing and mining jobs, and add another $95 billion to the U.S. economy.
2: Yeah, the president in the Oval Office today, his announcement was about the largest steel plant in

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10: 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Flynn's will get you in today. No matter the sport, victory usually favors the team that makes the fewest mistakes in a game. And Sunday afternoon at Acrisure Stadium, that proved true once again as the Pittsburgh Steelers pulled out a 30-27 win over AFC North rival Cincinnati. The Steelers' offense certainly emerged from hibernation, putting up 30 points and over 400 yards. But two key Cincinnati special teams gaffes also helped. The Bengals held a 20-17 lead in the third quarter and forced a punt, but a blatant roughing the punter call on Cedric Johnson extended the drive, which ended with a DK Metcalf go-ahead touchdown catch. In the fourth quarter, Cincy's Keyshawn Williams muffed a punt that Ben Skowronek recovered, setting up a Chris Boswell field goal to tie the game at 27. The Steelers weren't perfect either, with costly penalties and receivers tipping passes that turned into a pick. But over the course of 60 minutes, they had fewer penalties and were plus one in turnovers. Because of that, they're one of four teams that are 2-1 in what appears to be a better-than-expected AFC North. For Flynn's Tire and Auto Service, I'm Ryan Briggs.
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1: Let's talk about voter registrations and, more importantly, voter data, which turns out to be a very valuable commodity. 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Andrea, welcome to America at Night. Thanks for joining us.
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2: That's right. 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

0: 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Red Eye Radio.
1: That's true. And he's Eric Carley, and I'm Gary McNamara. That's what it feels like. I mean, we've said this before. It's not like we do separate shows.
2: Yeah.
1: Give me another vodka, please.
2: Yeah.
1: It's just one show runs into another.
2: Well, and with our app, it never stops. So even when we're not on live, we prefer that you listen to us on one of our many great stations. But if you are not up at night or something happens, you miss a show, how dare you, then you can listen to us on the app anytime. So we're 24/7. Had a young person, in fact, I introduced him to he asked me what I did. This is recently when I was taking care of my dad. He's a young healthcare professional. He's going to become a nurse and then eventually a doctor. And he said, so what's the name of the show? And I told him, he goes, oh, yeah, there's the app. Downloaded the app. And he goes, so you guys are really 24/7. I said, yep. Now, we're not working. Today's society, we're working 24/7.
1: Yeah.
2: Even in your sleep, I'm dreaming about things that are going on. You know, I'm dreaming about election day things. I'm dreaming about, you know, Green New Deal. That was a nightmare.
1: I'm dreaming about chicks.
2: Yeah, you're dreaming. Yeah, are you?
1: Yeah.
2: Like AOC?
1: Yeah.
2: Oh, God. No. Wearing a Bills hoodie?
1: Oh, I'm telling you. The responses to that. Now, you made a great point.
2: Yeah.
1: Since I'm losing
2: Jasmine Crockett. She won't be your representative as of January.
1: Right. So since she's not going to be my representative anymore,
2: right?
1: I need to be able to relate to another
2: someone else
1: Democrat
2: needs to be trolling
1: woman.
2: You, basically.
1: Yes.
2: Some other radical leftist needs to be trolling you, and what better way than to before AOC to put on a Bills?
1: And people were basically posting

0: Now, it's Red Eye Radio. Gary McNamara and Eric Harley talk about everything from politics to social issues and news of the day. Whether you're up late or you're just starting your day, welcome to the show. From the Relief Factor Studios, this is Red Eye Radio.
1: All across the USA, we are Red Eye Radio. I'm Gary McNamara. He's Eric Harley.
2: Hello.
1: So I'm just scanning the news, and I see this story from the New York Post. Russia paying U.S. recruits $26,000 to become cannon fodder in the Ukraine war. And then the statistics come out, which we'll discuss in a second. Moscow has suffered 1.5 million casualties, including 500,000 deaths since the full-scale invasion of Ukraine in February of 2022, per estimates from the United Kingdom, and is aggressively enlisting foreigners to prop up its war effort. Most are sent into the meat grinder, the front lines, where they are mostly cannon fodder, quickly mowed down by Ukrainian drones, soldiers, and artilleries. And then at this point, I'm like, okay, give me the statistics. I want to know. I mean, how many are we talking about here? Well, what I get is, from the story from the New York Post, 18 Americans have joined the Russians.
2: Wow. Steven Seagal, one of them?
1: All right, that just made my day. It has become an entire industry and very profitable. Russia suffers 30 to 40,000 casualties every month, and they are no longer able to cover the losses, said Vitaly, I can't pronounce his last name, who heads a Ukrainian state project on Russia surrenders, told the Post. They recruit foreigners, send them to war, and when they are killed, their deaths do not create any negative reaction in Russian society.
2: Oh, okay.
1: In most, because that's where we were going to talk about that. In most cases, the families of killed foreign recruits do not receive the compensation they are supposed to receive.
2: Yeah.
1: Agents all around the world have been mobilized and use targeted ads on Facebook, TikTok, and Telegram to prey on the poor, vulnerable, and ideologically obsessed, earning $24,000 per recruit, plus a cut of their salary. Among those duped was Seth William Baker, a Lance Corporal from Gilbert, Arizona, who served as a bulk fuel specialist for the 4th Marine Logistics Group. He was killed on the front lines at the age of 23, just 3 months after signing up. U.S. recruits are typically paid a $26,000 signing bonus and $2,000 a month. Ukrainian security officials have identified nearly 29,000 foreigners from 135 countries, including North Korea, Kenya, and Ghana, fighting for Russia, but stress the actual figure is significantly higher. Officials say many are duped online. This was the case with Baker, who joined the U.S. Marines as an 18-year-old and earned the National Defense Service Medal, but after refusing to take the COVID vaccine when the Defense Department made it mandatory for all service members, he was discharged. He was then indoctrinated online by Russian propaganda and groomed into joining Putin's war. There are many reasons why I came here, but one of the biggest tipping points was when I was a Lance Corporal. They came out with the COVID vaccine mandate in the military. There's a few of us, not very many, unfortunately, that said we're not going to take it. There's all this talk about freedom of America, but not for some of us, I suppose. By the way, you don't have freedom in the military.
2: No.
1: And I know my dad went over to Japan. They were required. I mean, the number of vaccines they got when he went to was unbelievable.
2: Yeah.
1: The number of shots way back then.
2: Yeah.
1: You don't have freedom in the military.
2: No, you don't.
1: Baker's case was typical of the type of person Russia seeks to recruit. And then they go down the, he's not alone. Ukrainian intelligence services have identified 17 other Americans who have enlisted into the Russian military. Former Massachusetts City Councilor William Prolomata, who was standing trial for a child porn charge, fled the country and is now fighting in the Russian war. Wow. Another ex-military official served in the Air Force for 6 years, signed his mercenary contract in April of 2024, and was seen in a Russian propaganda video planting a U.S. flag in a Ukrainian city. "Victory will be ours," he declared in Russian before defending his stance. "I don't consider myself a traitor. The United States and Russia are not at war." So he's the one that the guy there they're talking about, the last sentence. His turmoil began when authorities found naked photos of a 17-year-old girl on his cell phone in 2020. He was charged with child pornography back then, even as he tried to claim he thought the victim was 22. And so he fled at that point. But when you look at it, you're 1.5 million casualties, 500,000 deaths in the Ukraine war. That means every single person in Russia knows somebody who's been killed in that war. Just to put it into perspective, I think it was a little over 58,000 Americans killed in Vietnam.
2: Just over 58,000.
1: Right. And World War II, I think the official total, 407,000 Americans were killed in World War II, in a world war that spanned the entire globe.
2: Well, when the early numbers came out, I think it was in the first year after Russia went into Ukraine, you and I couldn't believe it, because we were saying at this pace, there's no way they can keep it up. There's no way. And this is a futile effort. What did you say? How many Americans so far? 18?
1: 18, yes.
2: Yeah, so. Vitaly Matvienko. He's the guy that...
1: Matvienko, thank you. So, just, you shake your head, you're like, wow.
2: No, it's again, I don't know of the mindset, you know, where you would want to go to war for Russia. I can't figure that out.
1: The most high-profile U.S. case is that of Michael Gloss, 21, the son of a high-ranking CIA official who was killed in the war of in April of 2024. Photos of Gloss wearing camouflage military gear and posing alongside Russian soldiers emerged to the shock of his parents. Julianne Galina, the CIA's then deputy director for digital innovation, and U.S. Navy veteran Larry Gloss. He was said to have been struggling with mental health issues and stopped taking his medication before going off the grid and later resurfacing in the Russian military. You know, they say on social media you can find that. I'm amazed it hasn't, those ads haven't appeared and gone viral.
2: You haven't heard anything. I haven't seen anything about him.
1: I'm on social media a lot. I've never seen an ad like that.
2: No.
1: Not now. Oh, whoa. Now the fact that we're talking. Hey, phone, are you paying attention? How do I join the Russian military? See if it picks up on it, and all of a sudden the ads come on.
2: All of a sudden, Facebook suggestions for Steven Seagal movies just start coming up through the roof on your YouTube.
1: That would be the military ad. It would be Steven Seagal.
2: Steven Seagal.
1: Oh, God.
2: Fat Steven Seagal. I don't know. That's just, I don't get it. I don't get it. And there's a reason only 18 have responded and been duped, as they say in the, your post. I don't know why you would want to. A few years ago, we met a Russian couple. We were on vacation. They were on vacation. They had moved to California from Russia. She spoke English. He did not. And he used to work at the airports for the Russian government. And she said during the winter, they gave them no gloves. to work outside. He worked outside the whole time. No gloves, the whole thing. And then they moved to California. Now, my wife and I felt inclined to tell them, you picked the wrong state to move to, but at least you picked the right country. We didn't tell them that. We didn't say that. We wish them well and hope they succeed in what they want to do. They came here legally, as far as I know. And so, you know, they were like, no, we wanted to get out. After Ukraine, that was, you know, we have family, we have friends in Ukraine, and we did not want to be a part of that. And he would be of, I don't remember their age, but they were our children's age. So 30-something. So he would have been the recruitment age. It would have been only a matter of time before he would have been right there on the front lines, I'm sure. And I just, you know, again, I don't know where this is going to go, but early on, Russia looked weak. They looked weak on every level. And the fact that there have been so many deaths. My gosh, I wonder what the real inside story is on the public morale inside Russia. I mean, it's got to be at an all-time low for this generation. Because if you keep in mind, that couple we met, you know, they really didn't know anything about the Soviet Union. They were too young, right? Mm-hmm. They didn't know that life. But they knew, they certainly know of the history. They certainly know of Vladimir Putin's history and, you know, and his current status. So, you know, there's all of that. But you think about, we talked about it then when it first happened. How many people knew and had families or friends or whatever in Ukraine and vice versa? And it's like, what is going on? And we can't support this war. And then you get into the number of deaths. These are staggering numbers.
1: Yeah, and you know, when you talk about Russia, who is supposed to be a you know, technologically advanced military,
2: right?
1: And you see these, you know, you see these kind of deaths.
2: Yeah,
1: you know, they're fighting a traditional, not the technology isn't involved in it with drones and everything else,
2: right?
1: But you're talking about a traditional kind of war with boots on the ground.
2: Yeah. With aging equipment, a support system that from the beginning was just broken down, just wasn't there. You know, they're clearly getting help from China. We know that. I don't know how many times Xi and Putin have met. They're getting help from China. If not for that, I wonder where they'd be.
1: I, you know, you just wonder if you talk, you know, to the average Russian today, how they would respond, you know, again, if they were outside the country, and talk about what the messaging is from the government. Because if you're over there, you're saying, we've lost 500,000 people. I know 10 people myself who've been killed.
2: Right.
1: For what?
2: Right. Yeah. Right. You know,
1: Putin may still be focused and want as much as he can.
2: Yeah.
1: His supporters inside the government might be. I wonder inside, you know, the government, how many are saying, you know, and have for a while, this is not sustainable. The return on the investment is not there.
2: Right.
1: And it's not going to be there.
2: Right.
1: Which makes you wonder, what is Putin's status? Now, the CIA would know about it, but that's a lot of what we don't hear about. And that's the first thing that I thought of when I saw, you know, we said this months ago when we first saw some of the casualty numbers, and now seeing them again.
2: Mm-hmm.
1: You know, you know, 407,000 Americans killed in World War II, which was a world war fought on many fronts.
2: Right.
1: Without without any of the kind of technology we had today.
2: Right.
1: That was a boots on the ground war,
2: mm-hmm.
1: which was so horrific the number of losses that we were taking. You know, you look at some of those Pacific islands. We were losing 10,000 soldiers a week at some point. When you look at, you know, and that's why the atomic bombs were dropped.
2: Right.
1: The public just would not accept that kind of, the public was furious over the amount of deaths.
2: Yeah.
1: In World War II.
2: Right.
1: And you look at this, you know, but you understood what was going on. Even if you're furious, you understood precisely who the enemy was.
2: Right.
1: You knew it. And you were attacked after Pearl Harbor, you know? And so you look at this and you just say, to make the comparison, you know, people can still communicate. You know, they still can communicate. And I just wonder what the mood is of the Russian people, where every day it's like, well, this is worth it, this is worth it, this is worth it, this is worth it. Well, eventually you're going to say, it's not worth it.
2: Yeah.
1: Is that going on in Russia? I'm asking more of a question than a statement.
2: I wonder where the needle was from the beginning. In other words, what is the goal? How much influence did Putin have in his mission to regain control of Ukraine? How much moral support from the public did he have in that effort from the beginning? Did it ever get to 50%? I don't know. I can't tell you. I can't tell you where the needle was, but I'm very curious to know where it was from the beginning and where it is today.
1: We are Red Eye Radio,
2: brought to you by Hotshot Secret.
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0: We are Red Eye Radio. He's Eric Cronin, and I'm Gary McNamara. Oh, I know. You know, I'm just thinking about the ads on social media. You know, I would love to see some of the ads to recruit, Americans or anyone else to be a mercenary in that war. Mm. Something I found on YouTube the other day, just by complete and total accident. And when I'm watching, I'm like, this has got to be propaganda coming from Iran. And this was on YouTube, and it was pretty amazing because it's basically just average citizens doing very, very sophisticated editing of their daily lives and how great their daily lives are.
1: Oh, yeah, okay. Yeah.
0: Yeah. And I'll get into some of the specifics of it. I watched two of them, and then I just got busy and haven't gone back yet. But it keeps coming up. There's more of them because I looked at a couple that keeps coming up because of the algorithm about how wonderful it is to be living in Iran right now.
1: Mm-hmm.
0: And I'll give you some of these specifics of it here in just a little bit. And with, Election Day not far away, the midterms.
1: Yeah.
0: Some people have already voted in some states, I guess, by mail or whatever.
1: Mm.
0: Where are we right now? And what are both sides promoting? Oh, and AOC wearing a Buffalo Bills hoodie.
1: There you go.
0: We'll get to that coming up here.

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1: That's true. And he's Eric Harley, and I'm Gary McNamara. That's what it feels like. I mean, we've said this before. It's not like we do separate shows.
2: Yeah.
1: Give me another vodka, please.
2: Yeah.
1: It's just one show runs into another.
2: Well, and with our app, it never stops. So even when we're not on live, we prefer that you listen to us on one of our many great stations. But if you are not up at night or something happens, you miss a show, how dare you, then you can listen to us on the app anytime. So we're 24/7. Had a young person, in fact, I introduced him to he asked me what I did. This is recently when I was taking care of my dad. He's a young healthcare professional. He's going to become a nurse and then eventually a doctor. And he said, so what's the name of the show? And I told him, he goes, oh, yeah, there's the app. Downloaded the app. And he goes, so you guys are really 24/7. I said, yep. Now, we're not working. Today's society, we're working 24/7.
1: Yeah.
2: Even in your sleep, I'm dreaming about things that are going on. You know, I'm dreaming about election day things. I'm dreaming about, you know, the Green New Deal. That was a nightmare.
1: I'm dreaming about chicks.
2: Yeah, you're dreaming. Yeah, are you?
1: Yeah.
2: Like AOC?
1: Yeah.
2: Oh, God. No. Wearing a Bills hoodie?
1: Oh, I'm telling you. The responses to that. Now, you made a great point.
2: Yeah.
1: Since I'm losing...
2: Jasmine Crockett. She won't be your representative as of January.
1: Right. So since she's not going to be my representative anymore,
2: right?
1: I need to be able to relate to another
2: Someone else
1: Democrat
2: needs to be trolling
1: woman.
2: You, basically.
1: Yes.
2: Some other radical leftist needs to be trolling you. And what better way than to... But before AOC to put on a Bills...
1: And people were, basically posting... New presidential front runner, that this means she's running for president because, you know, she's from the Bronx.
2: Yeah.
1: She has no interest in the Buffalo Bills.
2: Right.
1: I'm sure she's following Hochul. Hochul is from Western New York. Mm-hmm. And she just goes, most of her posts the last couple of weeks have been just Bill stuff. I'm here at the Bill. Let's cheer our. And then she just gets blasted in the comments. But AOC. She's walking around in this, and it's funny because she has the hoodie on, then she has a jacket over it, but

0: jacket's open enough so you can see, you know, the Buffalo. You can see the Bills emblem.
1: Yeah, yeah.
0: And people are just, the comments were just, where is it here? I can't use, there's a lot of cursing, of course, because it's social media, so I will have to edit it. Mm. But not the important content. If you think a socialist who went to Northeastern and represents the Bronx gives a single blankety blank about Buffalo and its citizens, you're a massive idiot.
1: Yeah. Yeah.
0: If you vote for her because she stopped at a store and grabbed a sweatshirt, you shouldn't be allowed to vote at all. But the best thing is, you know, because she was in Buffalo last week.
1: Yeah.
0: And when I got there, people were still, I mean, my buddies, they were, but it was really great because what she said when she was there, she actually, and there were memes about it all over the place. She said, and I think Buffalo is an amazing example of a city that can start to make different choices and turn things around. And the response from the Republicans were, a Democrat leader came to a city that has voted straight Democrat for over 60 years and told them to start making different choices to turn their city around.
2: Wow. I don't even know how to unpack that one.
0: I know. It's just...
2: Huh? What is that? What? Wow. Different choices, huh? All right.
0: This is great, though. This is just fabulous. AOC, name one player on the Bills not named Josh Allen.
2: Exactly. Exactly.
0: Oh, my gosh. Now, is this her preparing to run for Senate? Forget about president. Is her first goal the Senate? Well, and so, you know, in order to win the Senate, you've got to sit there and root. You know, you have to root for the only New York team because the other ones play in New Jersey.
1: Right. Yeah.
0: I know I've irritated some people now. Yeah, but they represent New York from New Jersey. I'm not going to waste any energy on that debate.
1: Yeah. Right.
0: But it's, you know, it's, remember when, you know, carpetbagger Clinton.
1: Yeah.
0: Remember wherever she was running.
2: She was wearing a Yankees hat?
0: Well, they asked her what, you know, whatever team, wherever she was, they'd ask her what's her favorite team, and it would be the state that she was in.
1: Yeah. Yeah, yeah.
0: That's my favorite team. It's like, no, it's not.
1: Do I remember that picture?
0: But, you know, the reason AOC is doing that, the reason they do that is all calculated. Because before this, have you ever seen AOC ever in any video ever with any sports shirt on ever?
1: No.
0: No.
1: No.
0: Never.
1: No.
0: Never. And so she's getting ready to run for something, whether it's the Senate, whether it's the, you know, presidency, whatever it is.
2: And I'll tell you, Schumer has been really silent. Yeah. I mean, he just has not been on the front page.
0: Well, he did say something last week about, you know, we played the audio cut when he lied about the transgender movement.
2: Right, right.
0: That's
2: but he has not been on the front page like he was before, you know? And it's clear. But I think that became clear when his own party went after him on a continuing resolution that was going to continue Biden level spending. You know, I mean, it was, but the old guard is out, and I think Schumer's probably gotten the message. Yeah, Hillary, there's multiple, I don't know how many pictures over the years are her when she was running in for the Senate with a New York Yankees cap on. But, you know, this is, I could see AOC running for Senate. They'll do internals. I don't know what they see outside of the state of New York for her, but it can't be good. You know, where would the independent support come from? I dare say show me the level of, and I don't know, I'm not saying there's none, show me the level of support nationwide for Democrats. You know, she showed up in a couple of polls, you know, but they're still on board for Kamala. I don't know what's going on with the Democratic Party, so I can't explain that on a national level. But they do have their internals that they would start running on that. And if she puts out a, you know, if they go in to putting out feelers and the exploratory committee will be doing internals to see what that response would be. And I suggest, I believe right now it wouldn't be great. I don't know what will happen in 28. She may be the king of the world. I'm sorry, queen of the world, or whatever person of the world by then for the Democrats. I don't know. It's so radical. Or it may go like we've been saying for the longest time. At some point, it doesn't matter where you are on the left, you become the oppressor. You know, and to some extent, that's already happened a couple of times with her, even at her home meetings in her home district, you know, her own constituents shouting at her. But you step out, just like we said about Gavin Newsom, step outside of your blue umbrella of protection and see what it's really like. So well, it may be a better move for her to run.
0: I think one of the most interesting things is the entire Massachusetts lesbian bar fiasco with the mask and everything else. It shows you how quickly people will turn on you. It shows that it, nothing in the Democratic Party, you know, is about the acceptance of anything of substance.
2: Right.
0: It's imagery that's absolutely delusional. And the radical transgender movement is the first thing that comes to mind. And you can look at everything else, you know, getting rid of the separation of powers, destroying the Constitution, defund the military, defund the police, you know, all these crazy ideas that they have that aren't workable.
2: Right.
0: Yeah. They're not where the embrace of communism now, as we're seeing, and Marxism. History shows it doesn't work.
2: Right.
0: Now, compared to the Democrats, the Republicans have just dipped their toes into the whole, you know, socialism thing compared to where Democrats are right now.
2: Right.
0: I still don't like it, but where the Democrats are going, I find it interesting. So, you know, the rejection of Gavin Newsom, when just a few years ago you would look at somebody like Gavin Newsom and say, okay, he has the look.
2: Mm-hmm.
0: And it's no longer just about the look. Who has the look that can defend what we believe 100%? Well, Gavin Newsom's moving away from that a little bit because he wishes to be electable on the national level. But by doing so, you lose the support of even mainstream Democrats because you're not radical enough.
2: Right, exactly.
0: You know, so AOC is a congressperson, represents of, you know, she's done a lot of national marketing. People know who she is, but she, even inside the Democratic Party, is not extremely popular based on the polls for president.
2: Mm-hmm. Right. And, you know,
0: they may even look at, you know, Bernie Sanders could rise to the top again because they would say, well, look, he's a legitimate communist. But then again, he owns three homes, not rents, owns
2: them. Yes.
0: And remember, you're not supposed to be able to own homes.
2: Right.
0: Nobody should own a home.
2: That's right.
0: And so
2: for the Democrats, there shouldn't be a Senate.
0: That's a great point. Yeah. you don't know what the next one is.
2: Right.
0: And that's why I think the whole lesbian, you know, the mask wearing, a lesbian Massachusetts far left radicals, you know, that's the current Democratic Party right now. That's a significant portion of the Democratic Party that's gaining control where even the mainstream so-called, quote, moderate Democrats, which there aren't any, are afraid to confront. Well, if you're afraid to confront it, then they're going to lead your party.
2: And, you know, and the part, you know, we focused a lot on the clown school thing, but the other part of it, the Lady Gaga being canceled because someone suggested, hey, let's do a Lady Gaga party and we'll, you know, to bring in business. And they said, no, we can't. She's canceled because she's a Zionist. And I thought to myself, you canceled her over being a Zionist, but years ago she wore a meat dress. That didn't bring her up to on the cancellation scale for you guys? I mean, it was full on. I don't know how many animals had to die for that dress. It was a couple of cows, I'm telling you. I'm not saying she's big. I'm just saying it was a full dress made of meat.
0: So, yeah, the
2: first dress to ever make me hungry. This is the problem that they have, is that they could get into cancellation mode, and you're next. This is going back full, we're going back full circle here, circling back, as Jen Psaki used to say, to the whole thing of, at some point, you're the oppressor. In order, we said this after the 2008 election. All right, for the euphoria, people that are, you know, over the top, you know, for this guy that's just been elected, Barack Obama. At some point, he's going to be doing things as president you're not going to like. That's how the game is played. Doesn't matter if you vote for him now. You might vote for him for a second term. Doesn't matter. He's going to be doing things you don't like. And by the end of that second term, many of the Democrats were saying, well, he didn't really do anything for us. And it happens on a much faster level now, that if you're not in it, it's they cancel you today. It's over. Ask Ed Sheeran. You know, even his guitar is thinking about quitting the tour. It's not a, this isn't something that happens now where it took months to build. It happens right now.
0: Yeah.
2: And it's over.
0: That's the thing. It can end if you're a Democrat or a liberal like that.
2: Yep.
0: Because I'm still amazed the lack of popularity for Newsom in the Democrats, believing that he has the look.
2: Yeah.
0: And we know he's a radical. We know what he's doing right now in California, so he can win on a national stage, but you can't win on your own stage, which is the Democrat stage.
2: Exactly.
0: If you take those beliefs.
2: Right.
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0: We're Red Eye Radio. He is Eric Carley, and I'm Gary McNamara. Welcome and good morning. I forgot what I wanted to say. I had something there on my mind. I started reading another story, and I can't remember what it was. Probably related to the whole ALC thing, but
1: yeah,
0: whatever. I'm old. I can forget stuff, right?
1: Sure, why not?
0: Yeah. I'll probably remember it.
1: It will be interesting to see where she plans to go next. I do believe it's one of the two. It's the Senate or the White House.
0: She mentioned
1: the White House or being in a member of the House. It's just chaos. The House itself, the House of Representatives, is just too much chaos for her.
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11: Stopping an attack. I'm Ted Lindner, Fox News. Five suspects arrested this weekend in connection with an alleged terror plot near a British airbase being used by the U.S. to strike Iranian targets. Fox's Stephanie Bennett with the latest from England.
12: Counterterror police are leading this investigation. No motive has been released just yet. Police did provide an update. The five men were released on police bail. This does not mean the investigation is over. They are considering every possible angle. This includes if there are links to Iran. Iran, as the base is used by the U.S. Air Force in its campaign against Iran. Well, counter-terror police said, quote, that this may be activity committed by proxies or individuals, either knowingly or unknowingly working on behalf of a foreign state. Those men were initially taken into custody on suspicion of committing offenses under the Explosives Act and preparing a terrorist act.
11: Tehran had warned the UK that any base used to attack Iran is a legitimate target. Police and the prime minister are asking the public not to speculate. And the Trump administration announcing what the president says will be the largest steel plant in the country. Fox's Lucas Tomlinson with details on this from the White House.
13: President Trump announcing a U.S.-based company owned by an Indian conglomerate will begin construction of a massive steel plant in southeast Iowa along the Mississippi River.
14: There are certain products you have to make. Steel is one of them.
13: The project will include development of a new iron ore mine in northern Minnesota, the first in the U.S. in more than 50 years, and perhaps help GOP candidates in the process. The White House hopes the new plant will help revitalize American industry to better compete with China days after President Trump hosted Chinese leader Xi Jinping in Washington.
11: President Trump says the new plan expected to create thousands of new job opportunities for Americans. 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
11: The Trump administration's embracing AI to help Americans better interact with the federal government. Fox's Jared Halpern has more from the White House.
27: President Trump will be on hand for the launch of America.gov today at a day-long tech showcase. The AI tool website is described by a White House official as a front door for the federal government, providing a one-stop shop to find information and resources currently spread over a maze of various agencies. Several tech executives are also expected at the event today, including NVIDIA CEO Jensen Huang. President Trump says his administration will not seek to slow down AI development or stifle its growth amid concerns from some AI leaders that more regulation is needed. At the White House, Jared Halpern, Fox News.
11: SpaceX sending its giant launch vehicle to orbit for the first time. Fox's Eben Brown.
28: Blasting off from the Texas Gulf Coast.
29: 2-1.
28: SpaceX's Starship makes it to Earth orbit for the very first time. The giant capsule has been the subject of a number of test flights to prove the Elon Musk company's designs for a transport ship that will bring Americans back to the moon and then on to Mars. The launch itself was a success, but a malfunctioning engine first cast doubt on the Starship getting to the orbital point.
29: Starship is orbital.
28: After reaching orbit, the Starship deployed more than 24 of the company's Starlink internet satellites. Eben Brown, Fox News.
11: Flight controllers brought the spacecraft back to Earth early on Monday instead of making six full laps around Earth as originally planned. And Dennis Haskins, best known for playing Principal Richard Belding on Saved by the Bell, a TV show that ran in the late 80s into the early 90s, has died. His agent saying it's a tragic loss. Everyone loved Mr. Belding, and those of us who got to know Dennis loved him even more. He was a great person, and he loved, I mean, absolutely loved his fans. No cause of death given. Haskins was 75 years old. I'm Ted Lindner. This is Fox News.
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3: 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Gary McNamara and Eric Harley talk about everything from politics to social issues and news of the day. 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
0: All across America, we are Red Eye Radio. He is Eric Harley, and I'm Gary McNamara. Welcome. Good morning. Thanks so much for being here.
2: Hello, and thank you very much.
0: All right, I love this story. Ready?
2: Yeah.
0: The prison system in Canada has confirmed that paper straws will soon be distributed in federal prisons to facilitate safe snorting of drugs in prison. This week, a social media post included photos of a memo distributed to corrections staff stating that paper straws were being newly introduced for safer snorting and intended for inhaling substances in powdered form or inhaling vapor from heated substances. Wesley Smith's column, National Review. Don't take drugs while in prison, but if you do, use a paper straw.
2: Let's be safe about it. Let's not get crazy.
0: How will paper straws reduce harm exactly? The explanation provided was that paper straws will reduce harm by lessening the risk of internal nose cuts that could occur from homemade or plastic straws.
2: Oh, I would have thought they would have made a case for plastic leaching into the drug, which then gets into your blood system. And you wouldn't want plastics mixed in with your drugs in your blood. That would be bad.
0: They recognize that overdose and toxicity risk still remain.
2: Toxicity?
0: What'd I say?
2: Toxicity.
0: Toxicity.
2: Okay. Yeah.
0: Toxicity. Yeah.
2: Right? Toxicity, right, yes.
0: I didn't say that?
2: No, you said toxicity.
0: Oh.
2: Which could be a Canadian word that I've never learned. I'm not Canadian, so I don't know.
0: Sorry.
2: Well, this actually, we can combine the story, the entire brunt of the story, with toxicity and stupidity, and it would be toxicity.
0: And then the last sentence. All right, let's take a survey. Which U.S. state and city will be the first to hand out paper straws to prisoners for drug snorting?
2: Well, you know, his
0: vote, Oregon and Seattle.
2: Yeah, well, are you telling me they're not already? That's just probably where they got it from. The Canadian prison system probably got it from.
0: Gosh. All right, where are we? Yesterday, you could see a lot of the influencers on social media.
2: Yeah.
0: I saw this more than I've seen in a long time. Donald Trump, promises made, promises kept.
2: All right.
0: And then listing the different things. One of the things that people were promoting yesterday was the increase in the steel business.
2: Okay.
0: Because there's a new steel plant coming up in Iowa, whatever, and they're really focused on that.
2: Yeah.
0: Steel prices, let me just make sure and get to the chart. These are all government charts, just so people know. Here we go. Okay, that's not the one I was looking for here. Let me get to, hold on here. I had it, everything here all set up. Steel up 54% in the last year.
2: Hmm.
0: The price of steel.
2: Yeah.
0: Let's get it here. Yeah. So, yes, steel companies are doing very good, as when you protect them and put a 50% tariff on any steel coming in from foreign manufacturers.
2: Mm-hmm.
0: Yes, you're going to pick the winners, but the losers are anybody who has to pay that amount in steel.
2: Right.
0: You know, where are we right now? Because what you're seeing is you've got the Republicans out there saying, don't you see the economy is great? John Puri from, again, National Review. He said, and talking about here the headline, the economy is great and also terrible. He goes, the gauge of business activity is hitting a five-year high. There's an unemployment rate of 4.1%. Personal consumption breaking records. Private investment, too. Artificial intelligence is driving a lot of the action, but business across the board is doing pretty good. Americans are producing and purchasing more stuff like ever before.
2: Okay.
0: And yet, the surge in prices this year has erased the modest wage gain Americans were experiencing since the post-pandemic inflation wave. Rates in treasury bonds are reaching levels not seen in two decades, and they will have to be paid by taxpayers one way or another. Average mortgage rates are up to 7%, a historically moderate level, which it really is when you think about it.
2: Yeah, no, 7% back in the day would have been pretty good. Yeah.
0: And now alien to most people after a quarter century of cheap money, the housing market is frozen in place. Sellers are unwilling to sell. Buyers are unable to buy. Pretty much everything is more expensive than it was last year, and inflation is still ongoing. When people describe their sour moods on the economy, they're usually not referring to a lack of jobs or investment or economic growth as they did in earlier periods like the Great Recession or the pandemic.
2: Mm-hmm.
0: We have all those things now. It's not even about nominal incomes, which by any metric are rising. Americans' reservations are, number one, high and rising prices above all else. Number two, a diminished pathway to upward mobility, primarily through renting and home buying, and a pervasive feeling of economic uncertainty, thus insecurity.
2: Hmm.
0: In our current limbo economy, we don't know what comes next. Another bout of inflation, sudden job losses from AI or higher interest rates, a housing crash, maybe even a debt crisis a ways down the road. These all feel like real possibilities when most families don't like their financials now, with the major cost of life outpacing incomes, and many fear where things are headed. We should not expect them to be happy about an economy that on paper is doing peachy. The other thing is, you know, the other way you look at it is Wall Street Journal, their lead editorial today. The affordability Democrats, you got to be kidding. From healthcare to housing to energy, their policies have made life more expensive. And
2: right, that's the thing. Yeah.
0: You would put in a political party into Congress that wants to even do way worse and raise prices way more. And they write here, Democrats are trying to capitalize on voter frustration with inflation by running on affordability. Fair enough. But then let's look at their record in the power of cost of living and what they propose if they win. Affordable by whom is the question. One basic measure is inflation, which captures the overall price level. The consumer price index increased on average 5% a year during the Biden presidency versus 1.9%. The Trump first term, 2.9% so far during the second term. Both parties have contributed to the initial burst of inflation during the Biden years with the spending splurge in late 2020. But Democrats in March of 2021 fueled the fire, they were warned about it, with their $1.9 trillion spending blitz, largely for transfer payments for the states and localities. The Federal Reserve made the mistake of accommodating the spending binge. Yet as inflation heated up in 2021, Democrats urged the central bank not to raise interest rates. The Biden team also relaxed mortgage underwriting standards, which enabled borrowers to qualify for bigger mortgages and turbocharged the surge in home prices. Housing prices rose 5.3% a year on average during the Biden years, compared to 2.7% during the first Trump term, 3.7% so far in the second term. And they just go through housing. Housing has the prices have grown significantly faster in metro areas, Boston 4.4%, New York City 4.4%, Minneapolis 3.7%, Los Angeles 3.4%, then Dallas 1.9%, Atlanta 1.4%, Houston 0.3%, and Tampa 0.6%. It cost, on average, about 2.8 times as much to build an apartment in California as it does in Texas, according to the RAND Corporation. Some affordable housing projects in the Golden State cost more than $1 million per unit to build. One reason is state and local prevailing wage mandates, which Democrats want to require for all projects that benefit from federal funds. And then they go through the Democrats, you know, want to increase the minimum wage, which really is meaningless. Mm. When I tell people, they go, you know, guys are doing great in Texas. You know, I go, yeah, you know, the minimum wage is $7.25. Really? Mm. People make it? No, they don't make it.
2: Yeah. You
0: know, they don't do it. And, you know, and just looking at, in general, how they would expand and what they want to do, how they want to tax and spend more. No, they aren't the solution. Interesting thing. I was reading from the Dispatch a great article using all of the economic economic numbers coming out from the Trump administration, and they're saying right now you're seeing because the economy's going. Trump is out there. J.D. Vance is out there saying the tariffs are working. The tariffs are working. The tariffs are working. This shows that it's all working, and said. And they went through actually looking at the numbers here in this article. The hard data paint even a starker picture. For one thing, the recent growth has been historically modest. The Fed's manufacturing index in July of 2026 was 99.3, just a hair above where it was in February of 2020, and around 2.5% below where it was in mid-2018 when Trump's first tariffs got rolling. A deeper dive creates even bigger problems for the pro-tariff case, most basically the manufacturing sector rebound and the growth of industries driving that rebound began months before Trump's new tariffs took effect in March of 2025. Several other industries not shown here are still shrinking, given these trends and similar ones for manufacturing productivity. The 2025-2026 boom is less of a Trump phenomenon than it is a continuation of a rebound that began months earlier. And then they go into the fact that, most importantly, data from the Bureau of Economic Analysis shows that real imports of capital goods, excluding autos, were up 39% between the fourth quarter of 2024 and the second quarter of 2026. The largest sustained import increase outside the post-pandemic rebound and one that coincided with major increase in domestic production of similar goods. What they're saying is that these imported goods are creating the manufacturing boom, a significant portion of it in the United States, because they're getting the cheaper products. And then, as we know, many things cross borders. We've talked about that, for example, with Mexico many times. And those are the businesses that are really booming.
2: Yeah.
0: Oddly, the White House press release and Council of Economic Advisors Chair Kevin Hassert acknowledged this trend, boasting that the historic peak in capital goods imports is evidence of major U.S. factory expansion. The most likely culprit, however, is the AI build-out, booming domestic production of data centers, data center inputs alongside booming imports of the same, especially from Mexico, thanks to a generational demand shock, not tariffs knocking out foreign competition and encouraging new factories. Indeed, the hard data shows that U.S. tariffs and manufacturing performance have actually run in opposite directions since Trump took office. Using the U.S. International Trade Commission data web, we can calculate the tariffs collected on goods falling into the Fed's industry groups over the last few years, and thus the actual level of protection those industries have been getting. The pattern we see is definitely not what the pro-tariffs story would predict. And then they go on talking about, first, the top two U.S. industries powering the most recent U.S. manufacturing expansion, computer, electronics, and aerospace, are the ones facing the lowest and decline tariff protection, while the industries enjoying the highest levels of protection are contributing little or even shrinking outright. Hmm. And then they've got it right there. It's all the government figures from the Trump administration.
2: Right.
0: with everything that is that's going up. So really just pretty fascinating. As we've said all the time, we're fools to believe that raising the cost of doing business makes an economy better, but we want to buy into the BS.
2: Well, you know, and again, you want to, if you want to get into protectionism and protecting one industry, then someone has to pay for that. There's going to be an effect, and it's going to be pricing, and pricing is paid for by the consumer. There's no way around that. And so, you know, if you look at a massive cost or increase in the cost of steel, it's great that you have a new steel plant coming into Iowa. You know, they're a Minnesota-based company. They're owned by an Indian investment group. And they're going to be, you know, mining. In fact, they own part of an iron mine. So they're going to set up this plant in Iowa. And that's great. It's going to be great for Iowa. Going to be great for the industry. When does it pass along to the consumer? Because if the cost, again, of protectionism is on the back of the consumer, then that means there's no effort in pricing.
0: Hot rolled coil steel in the U.S. up over 50% compared to late 2025. Hmm. And so any American company who is buying it,
2: yeah,
0: has to pay that. You know, has to pay that increase,
2: right?
0: In the cost that's passed on to the consumer,
2: right?
0: So the steel companies may be doing great. We've always stated this. Yeah, you can protect some companies and make them rich, increase the profit margin.
2: Every company that's using that steel is going to pass it on to the consumer.
0: Yeah,
2: we've seen this before. Not the first time.
0: And we mentioned this yesterday, you know, with the deregulation, like some of the tax stuff, they said, you know, really where companies can expense stuff, that's really helped companies. And that's one of the things that Trump did that was great.
2: Mm-hmm.
0: When the Republicans did that in the last bill, a year ago?
2: Yeah.
0: Whatever.
2: Right.
0: That's really helping keep industry afloat in the United States right now.
2: Mm.
0: We are Red Eye Radio.
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5: Will U.S. cattle inventory rebuild the remainder of this year and into next year? Thoughts from Agriculture Department Chief Economist Justin Benavides.
6: As far as whether or not the herd is going to grow into next year, I am of the mind that it will, and I'll caveat that with saying I've been of the mind that it'll grow for the last 2 years.
5: The chief economist speaking at the recent AgriPulse Kansas City Ag Outlook Forum. He says part of that decision involves current steer prices.
6: No longer at the record-breaking levels that we were earlier in the year, but these are still very high prices. And you can see that the returns to cow-calf producers are the highest that they've ever been.
5: So based on 20-year averages on returns,
6: we're actually only looking at net returns of about $100 a head on average. So even though this is a really strong moment for cattle producers, they've been waiting for a long time for this kind of return.
5: Benavides adds restructuring in the packing and processing sector could play a role in beef prices for the remainder of the year. I'm Rod Bain reporting for the U.S. Department of Agriculture in Washington, D.C.
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0: Beer Runner Radio. He is Eric Carlin. I'm Gary McNamara. You know, you and I talked about how the enrollment in trade schools, and that more young people are looking at the trade. Still, it's a tough haul right now. I have a story here. Fox Business had it where CEOs reveal that six-figure jobs that young Americans are overlooking amid the labor shortage in many of these things. You know that in for example, 300,000 empty jobs right now for plumbers, electricians, and painters.
1: Wow.
0: Air conditioning, heating also.
1: Right.
0: And they still can't find them. And they're talking about the fact that residential areas, it's the AI boom, the data centers, you've got a lot of construction going on, and there aren't enough left for residential
1: right
0: now at the moment.
1: Yeah.
0: But we'll get to that story coming up.

0: Hi, I'm Tom Connors. Went to Mark Patrick's hypnosis seminar February 6, 2019. 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She lost 18 pounds and I lost 43 in 8 weeks.
1: It's true. 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Who would have believed Mark Patrick hypnosis really works?
0: It's amazing. I can breathe again, my blood pressure went down, and I've got so much energy.
1: So much energy.
0: And look great.
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1: And he is Eric Carney, and I'm Gary McNamara. 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
1: So, where are the jobs? Are there jobs? Are there good-paying jobs? The Home Builders Institute president and CEO, Ed Brady, was on Fox Business and talked about that the skilled trades still faces a worker shortage as the industry looks to attract a new generation of workers. 300,000 empty jobs in trades today. Plumbers, electricians, painters, heating, air conditioning.
2: Wow.
1: These pay great. Way more than the average salary out there. As he talks about, many of these are six-figure jobs. And we know that college enrollment is going down and trade schools going up.
2: Yeah.
1: This is going to take time. You know, it was interesting when I was reading before where it talked about the insecurity that Americans feel. You saw the story yesterday. I still don't have a full handle on it yet. Every single entity that I've seen write about it has been a liberal entity. And this is the U.S. Department of Education rules. You know, yes, the story hit yesterday big. It's been around here for a couple of months, actually. But the rules tying student loans directly to graduate salaries. For example, if you offer something at your college that after the degree pays less than a high school education, you are in danger of losing the ability to have federal help for student loans. And, you know, and the point is that should the taxpayer be paying you to take whatever you want in college or something that actually will make

0: you more productive in the marketplace? It's a legit moral question to ask.
1: Well, I think that's it, because we are the bank. So if you're taking out a loan, then and there's a greater risk that you wouldn't be able to service that loan. And we as a bank, we the people, should be able to decide, wait a minute, that's not a good trade-off. Because if you were to go to a bank and sit down and say, I want to borrow $200,000 and it's going to get me into a career that's going to pay $24,000, that bank's going to think twice about giving you that kind of loan. Unless it's government-backed, which, of course, student loans are all run by the government now.
0: Well, it's like probably every couple of months, every credit card company wants me to update my salary.
1: Mm-hmm.
0: Why? They know how old I am.
1: Mm-hmm.
0: And they know I may retire at any time.
1: Mm-hmm. Well, and for anybody, and they do that for everybody, that because your job situation could change. You could be unemployed. Yeah. You know,
0: it seems like I'm getting a lot more since I retire, like a couple of times a year they're coming to me where that didn't used to happen.
1: Yeah. Well, I think and I have family members who are underwriters. It's actually a much more active because the
0: overall the personal, is active.
1: The personal debt is growing for, mm-hmm. you know, in the U.S. So right now they're very scrutinizing at a much higher level.
0: So the one thing would be, if you're a greater risk, should the taxpayer take on that greater risk?
1: Mm.
0: And number two, should the government be involved if they're going to be in a student loan? And these are all questions the people of this country have to be willing to answer.
1: Yeah.
0: And the second point would be, should the federal government be involved in the student loan program to begin with? And if they are, should they be involved in giving loans where there's a return on the investment for society overall, that you will have a better life and you will have a better job and you will make more money, which then makes you less of a burden on society and maybe more justifiable of the federal government, you know, being involved in the student loan business, which I don't believe they should, but I'm just talking about politically. Is that something that America would go through Americans' minds? And
1: right,
0: I think it
1: yeah.
0: would be.
1: Yeah.
0: But when you look at the fact, you know, the one story saying, well, Americans are really unsure, you know, they're very insecure about what's going on. Well, if you have a job or you're a young person and you don't have any skills, well, yeah, you're going to be much more insecure. But it does look like that if you're willing to work in something that maybe out of your comfort zone, which all of us have done.
1: Mm-hmm, mm-hmm.
0: I mean, we never used to think about, well, the job's outside my comfort zone. It's like, it's a job. You're paying me. I'll do it.
1: What does it pay?
0: Yeah,
1: that was it.
0: What does it pay?
1: What are the hours? What does it pay?
0: Yeah.
1: Do I have opportunity for overtime? That, to us, when we heard, hey, we got some overtime coming up. That was a positive.
0: When I was a young person, yeah. We at times worked 6 days a week, 12 hours a day.
1: Mm-hmm. Yeah.
0: And we just went, wow, okay, it's an opportunity, especially when we were young.
1: Yeah.
0: That opportunity to save money. You know, I still ask the question to all of my buddies, my buddy Jerry, my buddy Jeff.
1: Mm.
0: We all worked during college.
1: Yeah.
0: You know, we all worked.
1: Yeah.
0: From the first year of college, you know, all the way through. And we worked a lot of hours. And I've always asked the question, you know, now that we're around that age of, you know, now that we're older.
1: Yes.
0: I've always asked, did we ever.
1: Now that you are seasoned veterans of the workforce.
0: Thank you. Yes. The majority of us still working in the workforce.
1: Yeah.
0: You know,
1: yeah.
0: at 70, yeah. you know, and, right. and you know, we're just driven people, you know, we, you know, work is something that we love being productive. And right. I've noticed that, you know, a lot of my friends, you know, are that way. They just, well, I don't know what I do if I stop working. But I've always asked a question. I said, do you feel that when we went to college that we had less party time than others? And it was like, no. And then they went, yeah, Gary, but remember, your second job was a club DJ. Oh, okay, yeah, okay, oh. Maybe that's why. That's
1: well, maybe,
0: right.
1: that, yeah.
0: Maybe that's it. But, I, you know, we're starting again, the culture has changed. The culture of work has changed.
1: Yeah.
0: And you know, you look at it and you say, well, you don't need to be insecure. Because if you're saying that I'm insecure, but I won't do that because I might not succeed, or it might be too hard, or it isn't in the realm of what I'm interested in, well, that's a choice you've made.
1: Right.
0: And should society back you up on that mindset? Is it the responsibility of others at that point to take more care of you in a society through government programs? That's a legit question.
1: Mm-hmm. Sure.
0: And in where we grew up in our culture, the culture of work, no, you work.
1: Yeah.
0: Right. Whatever you have to do, and you and right. I've done, you know, a lot of different things.
1: Mm-hmm.
0: You know, somewhere, you know, very demeaning, like me cleaning toilets. Mm-hmm. But it wasn't demeaning. I'm kidding on that. But you look at it, and if the opportunity is there for six-figure jobs, there's places out there where you can start in your 20s at $80,000, $90,000, $100,000 because the demand is so great. Opportunity is there for you. I said it to a couple of my young relatives the other day, and I said, look, the opportunities are there.
1: Yeah.
0: They are there.
1: One of my granddaughters is getting into HVAC.
0: Really?
1: Yeah.
0: That's awesome.
1: I mean, she's going to college, but she's... She hasn't graduated high school yet, but she wants to go into HVAC.
0: See?
1: Yeah.
0: John McNamara right there.
1: Mm, yeah.
0: See? College and trade.
1: Well, because she's thinking, she said, look, you know, she's born, she just turned 18. In fact, her birthday was the day before yours. She turned 18 Saturday.
0: Oh, wow.
1: And, yeah, crazy, right? Number four of my eight grandchildren. And she was thinking, well, if I get a business degree and learn a trade, then I could become, I'm better prepped to be a business owner. I'm like, yeah, I can't, you know, great plan. You know, her sisters, one of her sisters said, I'm going to get my real estate license while going to school too. Because on their father's side, there's lots of real estate experience. But if she becomes a licensed agent, and we live in a growing area where the population is just booming, then there's the opportunity right there. You know, and it made me proud. It's, you know, it's one of those things where it's like, man, I wanted to say, you know, like Steve Urkel, did I do that? What influence do you have? But it's all the influences that come from.
0: What's wrong with those kids? You're 18. Party time.
1: You're supposed to be looking at your phone.
0: Yeah, party time.
1: Exactly.
0: Phone. Gaming.
1: Yeah.
0: You know what's? Oh, I'm right. Sorry. They're female.
1: Yeah, right.
0: Take gaming out of that.
1: Right. Exactly. I actually have a brain. But here's, you know, the thing is that they got that from all the influences in their life. You know, their other grandparents, us, their parents, and also society around them in the area we live in. You know, the area we live in is filled with opportunity and growth. If you want it. And you don't, you know, the thing is I never thought of, well, I want to go out and work at, there was a fiberglass company, a massive fiberglass company, in our town. There were Stanley Tools. There were all these manufacturers. I didn't think to myself, well, I want to be a tool maker all of my life. I just, no. How much does it pay? And back then, the idea was, and it was changing, but the idea was you get on with a job like that, and man, you're set. You get work four, you're off three, then work three, you're off four, whatever. You know, they all had some kind of, you know, higher pay, longer hours, which was going to increase your pay through overtime pay. And to us, that was always a positive. I didn't think to myself, you know, well, it's not what I want to do. Well, I mean, coming home with fiberglass in your skin after working all day every day. Probably it wasn't great for the people who worked out there, but they tell you the trade-off was definitely worth it.
0: You know, I get that, though, from a lot of young people who will tell me, they'll say, well, I don't want to do that my whole life. Well, you're not. It's temporary.
1: You don't have to.
0: You don't have to. You do it tomorrow.
1: Right.
0: You do it the next day.
1: You're going to learn something. You're going to get that experience and then take that maybe somewhere else.
0: Right. And you're working. Take classes in something else you may be interested in.
1: Yeah.
0: While you're being productive, move your life forward maybe in a different direction.
1: In-N-Out Burger, general managers, the managers of those stores make up to $200,000 a year.
0: Wow.
1: But you are on your feet and you are moving because that place is hopping.
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0: We're Red Eye Radio. He's Eric Carlin, and I'm Gary McNamara. So when we say, you know, there's a lot of insecurity out there, you know, with young people because they don't know if opportunity exists. Hmm. Opportunity exists. It may not exist in what you want to do. Right, if your mindset is, well, I don't want to work a lot of hours. I want to work 32 hours in the profession that I wish to work in. Well, it doesn't work that way. And it looks like when you were talking about your granddaughters, what they're saying is we don't know what's out there. We need to be prepared for, multiple, different things. So I want a business degree. I want to know trade. I want to know this. I want to know this. I have to. And it's what my dad told me in 1969. The job market is not going to cater to you.
1: Yeah.
0: It doesn't work that way.
1: It's what the demand is. And that's where the pay is going to be. And that's where the opportunity is going to be. And it, you know, you could, one of my brothers lied about his age, went into the oil fields at 16. And we were talking about it recently after my other brother had passed away. And he was talking about it. He said it was the greatest opportunity ever. And I knew it. Yeah. And he got his GED and then he went, and still today he's consulting and it just hasn't stopped.
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13: Released John Bond. I'm Deborah Valentine, Fox News. The United Kingdom police have released five terror suspects on bail Monday after their arrests on suspicion of a terror plot. Fox's Marion Rafferty explains how President Trump feels about that.
14: The release being questioned by the president.
15: I'm surprised that they released him. I wouldn't have done that.
14: And police say the suspects, aged 23 to 25, are from London, where they were initially taken into custody on suspicion of plotting a terrorist act. It all started Sunday after midnight in Welford. That's 100 miles west of London, near the Royal Air Force's Fairford base. A local farmer was returning from a party when she spotted three suspicious vehicles blocking her way. Suddenly, multiple masked men took off into a nearby field.
13: British authorities say the men are still under investigation. Iran strongly denies any involvement. The Trump administration is embracing AI to help Americans better interact with the federal government. Fox's Jared Halpern has more from the White House.
16: President Trump will be on hand for the launch of America.gov today at a day-long tech showcase. The AI tool website is described by a White House official as a front door for the federal government, providing a one-stop shop to find information and resources currently spread over a maze of various agencies. Several tech executives are also expected at the event today, including NVIDIA CEO Jensen Huang. President Trump says his administration will not seek to slow down AI development or stifle its growth amid concerns from some AI leaders that more regulation is needed. At the White House, Jared Halpern, Fox News.
13: President Trump announces a new $15 billion steel plant for Iowa.
15: The project is expected to create up to 6,000 new construction jobs.
13: He says it will also add $95 billion to the U.S. economy. 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
13: A Kentucky State Police trooper, Hayden Phillips, was killed on Monday in a shooting during a traffic stop. Authorities have announced that the suspect, identified as 51-year-old Imani Branch, has been taken into custody. Kentucky Public Affairs Officer Caton Parker spoke to reporters, sending his gratitude towards the whole community during these tough times.
20: He was our brother, and we want to thank everybody who dropped food off to Post 3 and did and reached out, because I can't count the number of text messages I got to my phone, my state phone, and my personal phone. It's been crazy. It's been a day.
13: U.S. Attorney for the Western District of Kentucky, Kyle Bumgarner, says Branch will be transported back to Warren County, Kentucky, where he's expected to face murder charges. Hurricane Polo is strengthening off Baja California with high surf and coastal flooding along San Diego County beaches as members are staying prepared. Fox 5 San Diego's Zara Barker has the latest on how community members are staying prepared.
21: In Mission Beach, some local vacation rental company is putting up sandbags to help keep homes and their guests safe.
22: And if you want to get sandbags to protect your house, the city has 11 locations where you can pick up to 10 sandbags per house, and that includes at the Pacific Beach Rec Center.
21: During this beach hazard, elevated surf of 3 to 5 feet may also lead to strong rip currents, putting San Diego lifeguards on high alert. And high surf may also cause coastal erosion, which we have already seen in places like Leucadia, where the Grandview Stairs are now closed after a bluff collapse.
13: Amtrak is also warning Pacific Surfliner passengers that service may be delayed or halted altogether between September 25th and October 1st due to the strong surge and erosion in San Clemente. In a post on X, the Pima County Sheriff's Office and the FBI Guthrie Task Force say they're investigating a new possible ransom note related to Nancy Guthrie. She's been missing since February. I'm Deborah Valentine. This is Fox News.
23: We are the NFHS,
0: That stands for the National Federation of State High School Associations. But really, what we stand for, together with the PIAA, are the 316,000 high school sports students in Pennsylvania. And so we stand. We stand for the runners, soccer, and basketball players. We stand for their coaches, administrators, and officials. 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To learn more about who we are and what we stand for, visit nfhs.org.

0: Now, it's Red Eye Radio. Gary McNamara and Eric Harley talk about everything from politics to social issues and news of the day. Whether you're up late or you're just starting your day, welcome to the show. From the Relief Factor Studios, this is Red Eye Radio.
1: All across America, we are Red Eye Radio. He is Eric Harley and I'm Gary McNamara.
2: Good morning.
1: Hello. Yeah, so, I mean, that's, you know, one of the things when we talk about opportunity in the United States and you look at these blue-collar jobs that are open that pay tremendous salaries.
3: Yeah.
1: And, you know, the willingness of companies to even help train you now these days. And I think you're going to see more of it, you know, more community colleges. You know, you talked about your granddaughters and two of them really looking into different areas, you know, college plus
3: right.
1: this.
3: Right.
1: You know, and, you know, I've, for the life of me, and it's probably part of our culture that how our culture has changed. It's almost as if, well, if I can't do what I want to do, I saw people complaining about, you know, the education department and, you know, talking about the fact, well, look, we don't know if we want to give college federal loans. We don't want to give $100,000 to you if the degree you're going to get is going to pay you less than if you just have a high school education.
3: Right.
1: Why are we doing it?
3: Right.
1: And then the left was just in an uproar. But I think there's a legitimate point there. What is the purpose? Is the government, is, should somebody else pay for you just to get any type of post-high school education that you want with greater odds that you cannot pay it back? And, but when you look at it, opportunity exists. You know, we hear a lot, well, it's not, we wish we could get back to the old days. How many young people today would actually want to live and work in a 1950s or 1960s steel mill?
3: No way. No way. No way. I, you know, I worked for a very brief time in a bakery. We made hamburger buns for fast food. A buddy of mine got me the job. Now, this was an added work on the weekends in addition to my radio gig. It was 125 degrees. You had to take a break like every, I think it was 15, 20 minutes, whatever. They kept Gatorade, you know, by the gallon. You had to drink. They had to make sure that everybody was hydrated and the whole thing because you were doing nothing but sweating while you were working. And I think to myself, I don't know, you know, I have no idea if that bakery is still around or, you know, if they've changed what they're doing in bakeries to make it more amenable to humans surviving the job. But I couldn't stay at that job. And just because I told him, I said, look, it's not going to work out. I'm not in the condition to do this and work my other job. I just can't do it. But it was a great opportunity for me. And I loved the experience. And if you think about where we are today, and my gosh, what do I want to do for a living? What do I want to do? The first question is, do you even want to work? Because far too many people have been, you know, basically going down the road of, well, I don't have to try too hard. I just want to live my life. And we work, we go back to those two guys who wrote the book years ago. You know, don't live to work, work to live. So don't work your tail end off. You know, don't go out there and get a bunch of experience. And by the way, the left would love that. Bernie's trying to get 32 hours a week. They would love to, you know, remember when Pelosi said, hey, you should be able to pursue your dream of laying on the couch.
1: Yeah.
3: Of being a professional gamer.
1: Right.
3: By the way, if you can be a pro gamer and make millions, good for you. Great. Good luck. But there's relatively few people who can do that.
1: Well, but that was the goal at that point when she said it.
3: Yeah. Yeah.
1: She was saying, you know, if you have health care, then you can do whatever you wish to do. That's fine.
3: Right.
1: Well, it's not government's responsibility to make sure you have fun.
4: Yeah, but we're guaranteed the pursuit of happiness, so government should subsidize my pursuit of happiness.
1: Yeah. No.
3: No.
1: No. You have the right to pursue happiness. It doesn't mean someone else has to bankroll your pursuit of happiness.
3: Right.
1: You know, and you mentioned it, and that's why when you hear the Democrats say, we want it to be the way it used to be, one job. What were those jobs?
3: Yeah.
1: What, because even, you know, steel making today is a lot different than it was then.
3: Yeah, right.
1: But who would want to work? What young person today would say, be the first to go, I want to work in the same working conditions as people that worked in steel mills in the 1950s, post-World War II, 1950s and 1960s, because that's where everybody goes back to, where apparently it was just Camelot in this, you know, nobody really had to do, just worked a little bit, everybody had fun, whatever. What a distortion of history. I mean, it's just a complete distortion of history. I remember, and this would have been 80, 81 and into 82 when I was working at the steel mill. And I ran a machine. You know, I ran machines. I ran lathes, grinders. Oh my gosh, some of the great experiences. But when my machine would break down, if they had nothing to do, they'd send me to heat treat. And heat treat is where you take metal parts and you heat them up. Okay. And you heat them up in order to change the strength, the hardness, the toughness, you know, just the elasticity of the metal, whatever you were trying to do for whatever. Sure. Whatever job. So what you do is you would have these huge trays that you'd put into this furnace, and it was red hot.
3: Yeah.
1: You put it in. Mm-hmm. And then you would have to manually, it better be automated today. But what we had to do, even back then, I said, does this pass OSHA rules and regulations? Because these great big ovens, and they look like huge pizza ovens. The ones that we were using, I mean, huge pizza ovens. So, I mean, not just small, huge. So you'd take the tray that all these parts were on, and a crane above you would pull it out. But you would take these long metal poles and adjust it as you were pulling it out to drop it in oil to quench the parts in oil.
3: Mm.
1: Well, once you drop that into oil, flames just went.
3: Yeah.
1: I mean, and I look at it like Independence Day. Remember when they had, how they had to do it to make the flames look like they were going sideways?
3: Right. Yeah.
1: Because flames really don't go sideways. I mean, they will for a little bit, but they eventually go up.
3: Right.
1: But flames don't go sideways for 50 miles.
3: Right. Yeah.
1: And so they had to, you know, do whatever they had to do, and you know, in the movie making magic that they do.
3: Mm.
1: But it would. Like just explode with flames, and as soon as you let it in, you had to unhook. And we were wearing, thank goodness I was never affected by it, we were wearing asbestos pants and asbestos jackets.
3: Yeah, I still am. I'm doing that right now. Yeah,
1: and gloves and everything. I mean, it was just, and you were, because it was so hot, and this was the summer in Buffalo, which still, you know, it's inside that building, it probably was 120, 130 degrees, but you know, water was aplenty. You know, you can drink water, but I'll never forget watching these guys who had been doing it. That was their job. They'd been doing it for 30 years.
3: Mm-hmm, mm-hmm.
1: And these old guys with beer bellies unhooking it and then trotting away as the flames are like, you know, as they're slowly, not even a run. I ran, and so I beat the flames easily. Yeah. They couldn't run as well, and the flames are just right behind them as they're running. And then,
3: well, the good news is they didn't have to trim their nose hairs. So,
1: exactly. Yeah. So, I mean, how many, you know? But that was part of the opportunity that I had, and I welcomed it. I thought it was, to be honest with you, I thought it was pretty cool, as long as I knew I was safe.
3: Mm-hmm.
1: And the thing is, if I could not run it, and I tripped and fell, well, then the flames would just go right over the top of me. It wouldn't hit me, you know.
3: Right.
1: So I knew I was relatively safe, but I thought it was cool, you know. Yeah. And it's like, I just wonder how many people, young people, would want to do it today. So the opportunity is there, but the opportunity to do exactly what I want to do in life is not there, and it's never been there immediately.
3: Yeah.
1: You may end up doing, I think more people end up, what I find out in life, and I've said this to so many young people, I never wanted to do, because people say, you're so lucky, you've got to do exactly what you wanted to do. I never wanted to do this. This scared the hell out of me to do this.
3: Mm-hmm.
1: I never wanted to do this. I was forced to do it. I can't imagine me doing anything else but this. This was made for me. It's exactly what I want to do.
3: Yeah, you know, if you would go back to, I don't know, the 18 or 20-year-old me, the only thing I could tell you is, I know I want to have a family. Career-wise, I couldn't tell you. I felt inclined, you know, for military service or law enforcement. My dad was in both. And then when I realized, yeah, I'm probably not qualified for the law enforcement because of my lack of hearing. And ultimately I made the decision, I don't want to be on the job somewhere and not be able to hear something dispatch says properly. That can get people hurt or killed. And I think to myself, the fact that, and I tell my kids all the time, I hit the lottery when it comes to my career. Because there's nothing I can imagine loving more career-wise. There's the creativity and the ability also to express my convictions.
1: Mm-hmm.
3: Is unbelievable.
1: I wanted to be, and this is really the truth, because people say, why did you get interested in radio? And I'm not kidding you. The motivation was the great Buffalo radio announcer who was there for years, 30, 40 years, Clint Buhlman, telling me I head off school as a kid. Mm-hmm. That is what drove my interest in radio. I thought it was the coolest job to do that.
3: Mm-hmm.
1: I just thought it was the most wonderful. But everybody loved him. Mm-hmm. So I wanted to be in the part of radio where everybody loved you, which was more music radio.
3: Yeah. Yeah.
1: When it got to this, this is the opposite of what I ever wanted to do, because half the people are going to hate you. No matter what, half the people are going to hate you.
3: Right. Yeah.
1: I mean, it's just the reality of when, and now with social media, it seems like everybody hates you. No, I'm kidding. I know that's not true. Not everybody. 98.5%.
3: Yeah.
1: No, I'm kidding. I'm kidding
3: there
1: again.
3: There are a few that like us.
1: Yes. And so, but it's hard. You know, it's all hard. Even music radio was hard. Developing and putting together a morning show was hard. But this is really hard when it's not something that you had a great interest in doing. The workload, the preparation really intimidated me. And I will admit, even at that point, I just want to have fun, which sort of was also, I'm really too lazy to do all the hard work involved to do that, to not be liked.
3: Yeah.
1: And now I realize, you just said, the creativity. I can imagine you and I. So what's Taylor Swift doing today? Aren't they just the cutest couple? What do you think about that? Oh, I'm
3: well,
1: sure. People
3: well,
1: get angry that
3: be,
1: they're showing them all the time
3: be careful
1: on TV.
3: But then be careful of who you say, yeah, you know, is a cute couple or whatever, because then the moment they're canceled, you're canceled.
1: That's true.
3: Right?
1: Well, thanks.
3: Because you're saying, man,
1: well, yeah,
3: I'm a big Ed Sheeran fan. Here's the latest Ed Sheeran song. And by the end of that song,
1: all right,
3: Ed and you are both canceled.
1: So now we're all in the same boat, music
3: yeah,
1: or talk radio.
3: Exactly,
1: it doesn't matter. Exactly. We're all in the same boat.
3: Yeah. You know, in order to get over that threshold of saying, all right, you're going to have to put your convictions out there. What are they? And it has to be true.
1: You know,
3: if you don't cross that threshold and realize that and decide to take that road, in my opinion, you're doing it for the wrong reason. And there might be some people out there, I don't know of any, but there might be some people out there doing it, and it's not their real conviction. They're following, I don't know, a playbook or something, and they're successful even. But for me, I wouldn't consider that success if I can't say what I truly believe.
1: You know what I love? Even on some, you know, podcasts that I'll see on YouTube, whatever, I get the biggest kick out of it. The people are like, you know, I want to give my opinion on this, but if I give my opinion, I know there's going to be flack either way that I do it. And you and I sit back and go, I don't care about that. Isn't that wonderful? I mean, it's so, you know, freedom from the fact that, well, I may be canceled if I do that.
3: And the older I get, the more it's irrelevant.
1: Yeah.
3: Because I'm an old man. I don't care what you think of me. Look at me. I clearly don't care what I think of me. So it's, you know, those are the things that because in life, everybody, we naturally have this social aspect where we do want to be liked by others and we want to get along with people. And that's fine. But in this line of work, if you have to put your convictions out there and know that a large number of people are going to disagree with you and be unhappy, even sometimes people from your own side.
1: Yeah.
3: And I'm just, again, my convictions are what they are. And that's not going to change.
1: Here's how I survive it. My cat likes me.
3: There you go.
1: We are Red Eye Radio.
3: Brought to you by FPPF, Fuel Power Max.
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0: We are Whatever Radio. He's Eric Cronin. I'm Gary McNamara. You know, just, you know, talking about the economy in general and interest rates. Wow. Treasury bills beating inflation.
1: Well, all right.
0: Yeah.
1: Yeah.
0: I was just going through them for you know, 6-month treasury bill, like for just under 4.5%.
1: Wow.
0: A year is over 4.5%.
1: Wow.
0: So if inflation is down, you know, whatever, between 3 and 3.5, you're beating inflation.
1: Yeah, right. Yeah.
0: With it. So I started scanning to see what banks were doing for, you know, special certificates of deposit and all that.
1: Right.
0: Still not up to what a treasury bill is.
1: Hmm.
0: But yeah, this is the, you know, so if you've got the 10-year treasury, 5.23 right now.
1: Wow.
0: Wow.
1: Wow. Yeah. That's coming in hot.
0: I've got a couple of accounts in banks that are paying me, you know, really well from last year.
1: Right, yeah.
0: And their terms are coming up. And so I'm sitting there going, okay.
1: Yeah, yeah.
0: You know, that's the thing. The interest kills you if you're in the beginning of your life.
1: Right.
0: And you haven't saved money, and it's interest you have to pay.
1: Right, yeah.
0: But if you have saved some money, it's a pretty good time to beat inflation on what you can save.
1: Right.

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1: We are Red Eye Radio. He's Eric Carly, and I'm Gary McNamara. I need to pay attention to the show and stop with my investment curiosity now based on the Treasury bills.
2: Yeah.
1: Interest rates.
2: Yeah.
1: I'm sitting here just calculating on my phone all different things going, okay, should I switch to Treasury bills now?
2: Is it time? Right, yeah. So,
1: wow.
2: Yeah.
1: Just, really interesting times that we live in. You know, talking about the Fed, because really, Trump didn't go ballistic this time. He mentioned it.
2: Right.
1: He's not happy with it. But if there is no spending restraint that I see in our future at all from the federal government.
2: Right. Yeah.
1: So when do you bring down interest rates?
2: Yeah, I don't know what that looks like.
1: I know, neither do I.
2: I don't expect that to happen anytime this year.
1: No, not at all.
2: And post-election, I don't know what everything looks like and where that will, you know, how that will change the economy. So I don't know. But it's not going to happen this year. It's not going to happen. It probably won't happen in the first half of next year. I'd say at the earliest, maybe in the summer, but something would have to change. And I don't know what that would be.
1: I mean, there's going to be a push just because of our debt load, because we're not going to stop. There is no serious plan. Well, of course, there's always the Rand Paul, not penny plan, six penny plan.
2: Six penny plan, yeah.
1: Six penny, none the richer.
2: Mm-hmm.
1: But I don't. That's not happening.
2: No, that's not going to.
1: You know, when I see Rand Paul out there, I just, you know, I'll listen to it the first time. Then when I see he's done 10 interviews on his six penny plan, I'm like, even though it's the right way to go, it's just almost you're talking to no one. No one is listening to you.
2: There is no one that's going there. You'll get one vote and yours will be the vote, Rand Paul.
1: If Rand Paul promotes a deficit reduction plan and a debt reduction plan in the forest or in the middle of the largest city in the world, is anybody listening?
2: No, he can broadcast it on every cable news network and all the interviews, and nobody's listening. Eric and Gary listen. Look, I'm with you. I agree with him. In fact, six pennies is too small. However, I also know the reality is that the American people don't care. There's relatively few people that care about the national debt and spending. They just don't care. Our little conservative group is the only one. We're the only ones. We're the last ones. We're Dennis Leary underground in Demolition Man.
1: Eating a rat burger.
2: That's us. That's what's left. And that's what it feels like.

0: You know, it's like, you know, of the true fiscal conservatives. And the group is getting smaller. We're losing people by the hour, it seems like.
1: Well, if we continue the spending, there is going to be massive political pressure again to lower interest rates, and not just from President Trump.
0: Yeah.
1: Because if we're at a trillion now, I don't care what any projection is, we're not going to stop spending.
0: No.
1: And you saw how quickly we went from $250 billion in interest to a trillion.
0: Yeah.
1: So how far is $2 trillion in just, again, interest on the debt?
0: Well, it's
1: interest on the debt.
0: Yeah, it's compounding based on a number of fundamental factors, underlying factors, including that principal amount on the debt.
1: So if you continue to go up,
0: which is growing,
1: how is it possible
0: it's not going
1: to
0: happen
1: to have the interest rates that we are had artificially low for a decade, over a decade, really?
0: Yeah, right.
1: I remember it was before I bought my house, so it would have been 20 years ago right now. And I remember I opened an online savings account.
0: Yeah.
1: And it was paying me 5.9%.
0: Mm-hmm.
1: That would have been in 2006.
0: Yeah. Yeah.
1: I believe you had to have over a certain amount in there in order to get it. It wasn't just a passbook account.
0: Right.
1: I don't remember the amount, whether it was 2,500 or 5,000 or whatever,
0: mm-hmm.
1: but in order to get it. But I opened it up because you could take money in and out, and they would continue to do that. I have one of those accounts right now, which is great.
0: Mm-hmm.
1: It's not paying 5.9, though.
0: Right, yeah. Clear.
1: But it is paying over inflation.
0: Mm-hmm.
1: And I can take money out as long as I keep a certain balance in there.
0: Right.
1: I haven't taken any money out, but I have the ability to if I want to. But once I see the compounding interest, it's like, no, I'm not going to touch that one.
0: Right.
1: We'll leave that one just to go.
0: Yeah.
1: Which is the beauty of compound interest, is it not? But I look at that and I'm just like, if we go to, you know, might not have, well, could happen in my lifetime, we're $2 trillion in debt. Or excuse me, $2 trillion in interest rates.
0: Right.
1: Excuse me, interest, not interest rates.
0: Yeah.
1: And if you have that, you know, the risk is greater at that point. Or can you get people to still buy? Will we get back to that culture of it's okay just to park our money in a treasury bill and make nothing?
0: I don't think you get to that point.
1: I don't know how.
0: I don't know how you get.
1: But
0: to
1: we
0: that
1: got
0: point.
1: To that point, and people accepted it.
0: Yeah,
1: I didn't.
0: No. It never made sense right. to me.
1: Because if you want to finance the debt, I'm much more willing to finance the federal government debt. I'm willing to do my patriotic share if I can make 6 or 7% if I get paid. If I can make a profit off the suckers,
0: yeah. Well,
1: then why not?
0: Yeah. No, but that's
1: I'm kidding.
0: That's the entire game.
1: Right.
0: Including foreign interests.
1: You know. Exactly. Yeah, exactly. Right.
0: And
1: yeah.
0: So you look at the foreign interests. If you look at the largest holders of our debt, foreign holders of our debt, you know, there's a great deal of risk for manipulation. And the question is, all right, everything's friendly, everything's fine, no war between us and said nation. It's a good trade-off. They're getting a good rate until they want to manipulate, right? Until they want to get out of the game. Or until they genuinely see too great of a risk, which gets to the point, back to the point of hitting that threshold of not being able to service the interest alone on the national debt. And at some point, we'll reach that. Because if we have quadrupled it in a relatively short period of time, from $250 billion to $1 trillion, now, as you asked, how long till $2 trillion? And then from $2 trillion, $4 trillion. And what happens when you have that? When such a massive chunk is going just to service the interest on your debt. Well, at some point, you'll reach that threshold where you can no longer do that. And then everybody's out of the game.
1: So here it is. Congressional Budget Office projections estimate that the annual net interest payments on the national debt will reach approximately $1.3 trillion to $1.4 trillion by 2031. Are they soft selling that to us?
0: I think it is. 2031 seems like a long ways between where we are now and that point.
1: Well, I decided to pick 5 years, which is the huge increase that we've seen in the national debt since 5 years ago.
0: Right.
1: So I decided to just throw another.
0: I
1: could see 1.7, 1.8, 1.9.
0: That's where I'm closer to 1. I'm closer to 2 than that is, than that projection is. And it's not, it's, think about that. That's insane. And nobody cares.
1: Nobody cares. They don't. And it is going to affect us. It's like, it's not a problem. But that's what we're seeing right now. You know, when you're looking at the fact that, you know, if the Democrats take over the House and Senate, they're running on affordability. Think about this. Mm-hmm. The Democrats are running on affordability.
0: That's beyond laughable.
1: And if the polls are true, the public is buying it. Mm. And even if the Republicans win, it's not going to be a lot, which means still almost half the voting public believes that the Democrats are serious about affordability, mm-hmm. or they're just delusional.
0: Right. Now, the question they're serious because they're going to give money to people force companies to lower prices or, you know, by other socialist means?
1: You saw the whole thing with NIL, how the government's passed a thing to straighten up college football.
0: Yeah, yeah.
1: Did you see that Senator Kennedy wanted to add a cap on what colleges could do, you have the increase in their ticket prices?
0: Yeah, right, yeah.
1: And him and Ted Cruz got into a fight on that?
0: Yeah.
1: I'm like, you're getting to the point of saying what college football game should cost?
0: Right. Yeah, no thanks. Yeah.
1: Thank goodness I really don't pay much attention to college football. I don't have an interest in it, but, mm-hmm. To me, when they got to, and his point was, well, everything's really price controls. Because what you're saying is there's going to be price controls on what you can actually pay these players, because it's gotten so out of control, that NIL's got so out of control that basically you're putting a cap on what they can make. So his point was, if you're putting a cap on that, put a cap on college ticket prices, which I'm like, oh God, where the hell are we?
0: It's insanity. And it's coming from the side we support. You know, and it's how far you want to go with it. I mean, that's the question. It's the thing of the moment. It's the, we can't let TikTok go away of the moment. Yeah. And I'm so done with all this. $40 trillion. Wake the hell up.
1: I know. You can see it coming.
0: I want to see a poll. A blind poll. Just how much is the national debt? Don't even give them a choice. How much is it? Take a guess. Don't Google it. Tell us right now. Well, how much is the national debt?
1: That's why I broke it down, because the trillions don't mean anything. People don't comprehend
0: what it is.
1: And when you actually put it into, that's why we put it into, you know, the average person, and, you know, took the 8 zeros off a long time ago and said, is this sustainable? And I'll never forget the argument I get every time is, yeah, but your own personal finances isn't the government. No, they're different things, but that ratio is still horrible, whether it's a person or a government.
0: You talk about income in terms of what your liabilities are.
1: Yeah.
0: It is the same principle. And if we're not going to treat it that way, we're just going to say, well, somebody down the road will pay for it. Well, I got news for you. We're at getting to a new low in terms of birth rate. There won't be other people down the road.
1: We are Red Eye Radio.
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0: We are Red Eye Radio. He is Eric Carly, and I'm Gary McNamara. I just had a glance at the Babylon Bee.
1: All right, what do you got?
0: Trump announces plan to gift Iran a giant wooden horse.
1: I'm all about that. Yeah.
0: This is they're just brutal, though. Ready for this one?
1: All right.
0: Mattel, the toy company, confirms Hanukkah Barbie comes complete with space laser.
1: Wow.
0: Remember that one?
1: Yeah.
0: Oh, my
1: God. Wow.
0: Who said that? Was that?
1: MTG.
0: Yeah, it was MTG, wasn't it?
1: Yeah.
0: It was MTG. Yeah. That was.
1: Oh, my gosh. Wow.
0: Just
1: the
0: brutal
1: insanity.
0: I know.
1: Someone needs to write a book, a different chapter on every level of craziness.

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8: Stopping a potential attack. I'm Ted Lindner, Fox News. Five suspects arrested this weekend in connection with an alleged terror plot near a British airbase being used by the U.S. to strike Iranian targets. Fox's Stephanie Bennett reports from Fairford, England, with more.
9: Counterterror police are leading this investigation. No motive has been released just yet. Police did provide an update. The five men were released on police bail. This does not mean the investigation is over. They are considering every possible angle. This includes if there are links to Iran, as the base is used by the U.S. Air Force in its campaign against Iran. Well, counterterror police said, quote, that this may be activity committed by proxies or individuals, either knowingly or unknowingly working on behalf of a foreign state. Those men were initially taken into custody on suspicion of committing offenses under the Explosives Act and preparing a terrorist act.
8: Tehran had warned the UK that any base used to attack Iran is a legitimate target. Police and the prime minister are asking the public not to speculate. A Kentucky State Police trooper, Hayden Phillips, killed on Monday in a shooting during a traffic stop. Authorities have announced the suspect, who was identified as 51-year-old Emony Branch, has been taken into custody. U.S. Attorney for the Western District of Kentucky, Kyle Bumgarner, speaking to reporters, describing what Phillips is leaving behind following his death.
10: We have a wife that expected her husband to come home. We have three little boys who don't have a dad. because he served us, because he served our community, because he wanted to keep each of us safe.
8: Bumgarner says that Branch will be transported back to Warren County in Kentucky, where he's expected to face murder charges. 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
8: SpaceX sending its giant launch vehicle to orbit for the first time. Fox's Eben Brown with more.
24: Blasting off from the Texas Gulf Coast.
25: 2-1.
24: SpaceX's Starship makes it to Earth orbit for the very first time. The giant capsule has been the subject of a number of test flights to prove the Elon Musk company's designs for a transport ship that will bring Americans back to the moon and then on to Mars. The launch itself was a success, but a malfunctioning engine first cast doubt on the Starship getting to the orbital point.
25: Insertion. Starship is orbital.
24: After reaching orbit, the Starship deployed more than 24 of the company's Starlink internet satellites. Eben Brown, Fox News.
8: Flight controllers brought the spacecraft back to Earth early Monday instead of making 6 full laps around Earth as originally planned. And actor Dennis Haskins, best known for playing Principal Richard Belding on the TV show Saved by the Bell, has died. His agents saying it was a tragic loss. Everyone loved Mr. Belding, and those of us who got to know Dennis loved him even more. No cause of death given. Dennis Haskins was 75. I'm Ted Lindner. This is Fox News.
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27: 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I'm Gary McNamara. He's Eric Harley.
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27: So I'm just scanning the news
0: And I see this story from the New York Post. Russia paying U.S. recruits $26,000 to become cannon fodder in the Ukraine war. And then the statistics come out, which we'll discuss in a second. Moscow has suffered 1.5 million casualties, including 500,000 deaths since the full-scale invasion of Ukraine in February of 2022, per estimates from the United Kingdom, and is aggressively enlisting foreigners to prop up its war effort. Most are sent into the meat grinder, the front lines where they are mostly cannon fodder, quickly mowed down by Ukrainian drones, soldiers, and artilleries. And then at this point, I'm like, okay, give me the statistics. I want to know. I mean, how many are we talking about here? Well, what I get is, from the story from the New York Post, 18 Americans have joined the Russians.
1: Wow. Steven Seagal, one of them?
0: All right, that just made my day. It has become an entire industry and very profitable. Russia suffers 30 to 40,000 casualties every month, and they are no longer able to cover the losses, said Vitaly, I can't pronounce his last name, who heads a Ukrainian state project on Russia surrenders, told the Post. They recruit foreigners, send them to war, and when they are killed, their deaths do not create any negative reaction in Russian society.
1: Oh, okay.
0: In most, because that's where we were going to talk about that. In most cases, the families of killed foreign recruits do not receive the compensation they are supposed to receive.
1: Yeah.
0: Agents all around the world have been mobilized and use targeted ads on Facebook, TikTok, and Telegram to prey on the poor, vulnerable, and ideologically obsessed, earning $24,000 per recruit, plus a cut of their salary. Among those duped was Seth William Baker, a Lance Corporal from Gilbert, Arizona, who served as a bulk fuel specialist for the 4th Marine Logistics Group. He was killed on the front lines at the age of 23, just 3 months after signing up. U.S. recruits are typically paid a $26,000 signing bonus and $2,000 a month. Ukrainian security officials have identified nearly 29,000 foreigners from 135 countries, including North Korea, Kenya, and Ghana, fighting for Russia, but stress the actual figure is significantly higher. Officials say many are duped online. This was the case with Baker, who joined the U.S. Marines as an 18-year-old and earned the National Defense Service Medal, but after refusing to take the COVID vaccine when the Defense Department made it mandatory for all service members, he was discharged. He was then indoctrinated online by Russian propaganda and groomed into joining Putin's war. There are many reasons why I came here, but one of the biggest tipping points was when I was a Lance Corporal. They came out with the COVID vaccine mandate in the military. There's a few of us, not very many, unfortunately, that said we're not going to take it. There's all this talk about freedom of America, but not for some of us, I suppose. By the way, you don't have freedom in the military.
1: No.
0: And I know my dad went over to Japan. They were required. I mean, the number of vaccines they got when he went to was unbelievable.
1: Yeah.
0: The number of shots way back then.
1: Yeah.
0: You don't have freedom in the military.
1: No,
0: you
1: don't.
0: Baker's case was typical of the type of person Russia seeks to recruit. And then they go down the, he's not alone. Ukrainian intelligence services have identified 17 other Americans who have enlisted into the Russian military. Former Massachusetts City Councilor William Polamata, who was standing trial for a child porn charge, fled the country and is now fighting in the Russian war. Another ex-military official served in the Air Force for 6 years, signed his mercenary contract in April of 2024, and was seen in a Russian propaganda video planting a U.S. flag in a Ukrainian city. Victory will be ours, he declared in Russian before defending his stance. I don't consider myself a traitor. The United States and Russia are not at war. So he's the one that the guy there they're talking about, the last sentence. His turmoil began when authorities found naked photos of a 17-year-old girl on his cell phone in 2020. He was charged with child pornography back then, even as he tried to claim he thought the victim was 22. And so he fled at that point. But when you look at it, you're 1.5 million casualties, 500,000 deaths in the Ukraine war. That means every single person in Russia knows somebody who's been killed in that war. Just to put it into perspective, I think it was a little over 58,000 Americans killed in Vietnam.
1: Just over 58,000.
0: Right. And World War II, I think the official total, 407,000 Americans were killed in World War II, in a world war that spanned the entire globe.
1: Yeah. Well, when the early numbers came out, I think it was in the first year after Russia went into Ukraine, you and I couldn't believe it because we were saying at this pace, there's no way they can keep it up. There's no way. And this is a futile effort. What did you say? How many Americans so far? 18?
0: 18, yes.
1: Yeah, all right.
0: Yeah.
1: Vitaly Matvienko. He's the guy that...
0: Matvienko, thank you.
1: Yeah.
0: So, just, you shake your head, you're like, wow.
1: Yeah. No, again, I don't know of the mindset, you know, where you would want to go to war for Russia. I can't figure that out.
0: The most high-profile U.S. case is that of Michael Gloss, 21, the son of a high-ranking CIA official who was killed in the war of in April of 2024. Photos of Gloss wearing camouflage military gear and posing alongside Russian soldiers emerged to the shock of his parents. Julianne Galina, the CIA's then deputy director for digital innovation, and U.S. Navy veteran Larry Gloss. He was said to have been struggling with mental health issues and stopped taking his medication before going off the grid and later resurfacing in the Russian military. You know, they say on social media you can find that. I'm amazed it hasn't, those ads haven't appeared and gone viral.
1: Yeah. They haven't heard anything. Yeah, I haven't seen anything about them.
0: I'm on social media a lot. I've never seen an ad like that.
1: No.
0: Not now. Oh, whoa. Now the fact that we're talking. Hey, phone, are you paying attention? How do I join the Russian military? See if it picks up on it, and all of a sudden the ads come on.
1: All of a sudden, Facebook suggestions for Steven Seagal movies just start coming up through the roof on your YouTube.
0: That would be the military ad. It would be Steven Seagal.
1: Steven Seagal.
0: Oh, God.
1: Fat Steven Seagal. Yeah. I don't know. That's just I don't get it. I don't get it.
0: Yeah.
1: And there's a reason only 18 have responded and been duped, as they say in the New York Post. I don't know why you would want to. A few years ago, we met a Russian couple. We were on vacation. They were on vacation. They had moved to California from Russia. She spoke English, he did not. And he used to work at the airports for the Russian government. And she said during the winter, they gave them no gloves to work outside. He worked outside the whole time. No gloves, the whole thing. And then they moved to California. Now, my wife and I felt inclined to tell them, you picked the wrong state to move to, but at least you picked the right country. We didn't tell them that. We didn't say that. We wish them well and hope they succeed in what they want to do. They came here legally, as far as I know. And so, you know, they were like, no, we wanted to get out. after Ukraine. That was, you know, we have family, we have friends in Ukraine, and we did not want to be a part of that. And he would be of, I don't remember their age, but they were our children's age. So 30-something. So he would have been the recruitment age. It would have been only a matter of time before he would have been right there on the front lines, I'm sure. And I just, you know, again, I don't know where this is going to go, but early on, Russia looked weak. They looked weak on every level. And the fact that there have been so many deaths, my gosh, I wonder what the real inside story is on the public morale inside Russia. I mean, it's got to be at an all-time low for this generation. Because if you keep in mind, that couple we met, you know, they really didn't know anything about the Soviet Union. They were too young, right? Mm-hmm. They didn't know that life. And, but they knew, they certainly know of the history. They certainly know of Vladimir Putin's history and, you know, and his current status. So, you know, there's all of that. But you think about, we talked about it then when it first happened, how many people knew and had families or friends or whatever in Ukraine and vice versa. And it's like, what is going on? And we can't support this war. And then you get into the number of deaths. These are staggering numbers.
0: Yeah. And you know, when you talk about Russia, who is supposed to be a, you know, technologically advanced military.
1: Right.
0: And you see these, you know, you see these kind of deaths.
1: Yeah.
0: You know, they're fighting a traditional, not the technology isn't involved in it with drones and everything else.
1: Right.
0: But you're talking about a traditional kind of war with boots on the ground.
1: Yeah. With aging equipment. A support system that from the beginning was just broken down, just wasn't there. You know, they're clearly getting help from China. We know that. I don't know how many times Xi and Putin have met. They're getting help from China. If not for that, I wonder where they'd be.
0: You just wonder if you talk, you know, to the average Russian today, how they would respond, you know, again, if they were outside the country, and talk about what the messaging is from the government. Because if you're over there, you're saying, we've lost 500,000 people. I know 10 people myself who've been killed.
1: Right.
0: For what?
1: Right. Yeah. Right. You know,
0: Putin may still be focused and want as much as he can.
1: Yeah.
0: His supporters inside the government might be. I wonder inside, you know, the government, how many are saying, you know, and have for a while, this is not sustainable. The return on the investment is not there.
1: Right.
0: And it's not going to be there.
1: Right.
0: Which makes you wonder, what is Putin's status? Now, the CIA would know about it, but that's a lot of what we don't hear about. And that's the first thing that I thought of when I saw, you know, we said this months ago when we first saw some of the casualty numbers, and now seeing them again.
1: Mm-hmm.
0: You know, you 407,000 Americans killed in World War II, which was a world war.
1: Yeah.
0: Fought on many fronts.
1: Right.
0: Without any of the kind of technology we had today.
1: Right.
0: That was a boots on the ground war,
1: mm-hmm.
0: which was so horrific. The number of losses that we were taking, you know, you look at some of those Pacific islands, we were losing 10,000 soldiers a week at some point.
1: Mm.
0: When you look at, you know, and that's why the atomic bombs were dropped.
1: Right.
0: The public just would not accept that kind of, the public was furious over the amount of deaths in World War II.
1: Right.
0: And you look at this, you know, but you understood what was going on. Even if you're furious, you understood precisely who the enemy was.
1: Right.
0: You knew it. And you were attacked after Pearl Harbor, you know? And so you look at this and you just say, to make the comparison, you know, people can still communicate. You know, they still can communicate. And I just wonder what the mood is of the Russian people, where every day it's like, well, this is worth it, this is worth it, this is worth it, this is worth it. Well, eventually you're going to say it's not worth it.
1: Yeah.
0: Is that going on in Russia? I'm asking more of a question than a statement.
1: I wonder where the needle was from the beginning. In other words, what is the goal? How much influence did Putin have in his mission to regain control of Ukraine? How much moral support from the public did he have in that effort from the beginning? Did it ever get to 50%? I don't know. I can't tell you. I can't tell you where the needle was. But I'm very curious to know where it was from the beginning and where it is today.
0: We are Red Eye Radio.
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0: We are Red Eye Radio. He's Eric Cronin, and I'm Gary McNamara. Oh, I know. You know, I'm just thinking about the ads on social media. You know, I would love to see some of the ads to recruit Americans or anyone else to be a mercenary in that war. Mm. Something I found on YouTube the other day, just by complete and total accident. And when I'm watching, I'm like, this has got to be propaganda coming from Iran. And this was on YouTube, and it was pretty amazing because it's basically just average citizens doing very, very sophisticated editing of their daily lives and how great their daily lives are.
1: Oh, yeah, okay. Yeah.
0: And I'll get into some of the specifics of it. I watched two of them, and then I just got busy and haven't gone back yet. But it keeps coming up. There's more of them because I looked at a couple that keeps coming up because of the algorithm about how wonderful it is to be living in Iran right now.
1: Mm-hmm.
0: And I'll give you some of these specifics of it here in just a little bit. And with, Election Day not far away, the midterms.
1: Yeah.
0: Some people have already voted in some states, I guess, by mail or whatever.
1: Mm.
0: You know, where are we right now? And what are both sides promoting? Oh, and AOC wearing a Buffalo Bills hoodie.
1: There you go.
0: We'll get to that coming up here.

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1: That's true. And he's Sarah Carly, and I'm Gary McNamara. That's what it feels like. I mean, we've this before. It's not like we do separate shows.
2: Yeah.
1: Give me another vodka, please.
2: Yeah.
1: It's just one show runs into another.
2: Well, and with our app, it never stops. So even when we're not on live, we prefer that you listen to us on one of our many great stations. But if you are not up at night or something happens, you miss a show, how dare you, then you can listen to us on the app anytime. So we're 24/7. Had a young person, in fact, I introduced him to he asked me what I did. This is recently when I was taking care of my dad. He's a young healthcare professional. He's going to become a nurse and then eventually a doctor. And he said, so what's the name of the show? And I told him, he goes, oh, yeah, there's the app. Downloaded the app. And he goes, so you guys are really 24/7. I said, yep. Now, we're not working. In today's society, we're working 24/7.
1: Yeah.
2: Even in your sleep, I'm dreaming about things that are going on. You know, I'm dreaming about election day things. I'm dreaming about, you know, the Green New Deal. That was a nightmare.
1: I'm dreaming about chicks.
2: Yeah, you're dreaming. Yeah, are you?
1: Yeah.
2: Like AOC?
1: Yeah.
2: Wearing a Bills hoodie?
1: Oh, I'm telling you. The responses to that. Now, you made a great point.
2: Yeah.
1: Since I'm losing
2: Jasmine Crockett. She won't be your representative as of January.
1: Right. So since she's not going to be my representative anymore,
2: right?
1: I need to be able to relate to another
2: Someone else
1: Democrat
2: needs to be trolling
1: woman.
2: You, basically.
1: Yes.
2: Some other radical leftist needs to be trolling you. And what better way than to, before AOC, to put on a Bills.
1: And people were, basically posting, new presidential front runner, that this means she's running for president because, you know, she's from the Bronx.
2: Yeah, yeah.
1: She has no interest in the Buffalo Bills.
2: Right.
1: I'm sure she's following Hochul. Hochul is from Western New York, and she just goes, most of her posts the last couple of weeks have been just Bill stuff. I'm here at the Bill. Let's cheer our, and then she just gets blasted in the comments. But AOC, she's walking around in this, and it's funny because she has the hoodie on, then she has a jacket over it, but the jacket's open enough so you can see, you know, the Buffalo. You can see the Bills emblem.
2: Yeah, yeah.
1: And people are just, the comments were just, where is it here? I can't use, there's a lot of cursing, of course, because it's social media, so I will have to edit it. But not the important content. If you think a socialist who went to Northeastern and represents the Bronx gives a single blankety blank about Buffalo and its citizens, you're a massive idiot.
2: Yeah. Yeah.
1: If you vote for her because she stopped at a store and grabbed a sweatshirt, you shouldn't be allowed to vote at all. But the best thing is, you know, because she was in Buffalo last week.
2: Yeah.
1: And when I got there, people were still, my buddies, but it was really great because what she said when she was there, she actually, and there were memes about it all over the place. She said, and I think Buffalo is an amazing example of a city that can start to make different choices and turn things around. And the response from the Republicans were, a Democrat leader came to a city that has voted straight Democrat for over 60 years and told them to start making different choices to turn their city around.
2: Wow. I don't even know how to unpack that one.
1: I know. It's just...
2: Huh? What is that? What? Wow. Different choices, huh? All right.
1: Wow. This is great, though. This is just fabulous. AOC, name one player on the

0: Bills not named Josh Allen.
1: Exactly.
0: Oh my gosh. Now, is this her preparing to run for Senate? Forget about president. Is her first goal the Senate? Well, so in order to win the Senate, you've got to sit there and root, you have to root for the only New York team because the other one's playing New Jersey.
1: Right. Yeah.
0: I know I've irritated some people now. But yeah, but they represent New York from New Jersey. I'm not going to waste any energy on that debate.
1: Yeah.
0: But it's, remember when, carpetbagger Clinton.
1: Yeah.
0: Remember wherever she was running.
1: She was wearing a Yankees hat?
0: Well, they asked her whatever team, wherever she was, they'd ask her what's her favorite team, and it would be the state that she was in.
1: Yeah. Yeah, yeah.
0: That's my favorite team. It's like, no, it's not.
1: Do I remember that picture?
0: But, the reason AOC is doing that, the reason they do that is all calculated. Because before this, have you ever seen AOC ever, in any video ever, with any sports shirt on ever?
1: No.
0: No.
1: No.
0: Never.
1: No.
0: Never. And so she's getting ready to run for something, whether it's the Senate, whether it's the presidency, whatever it is.
1: And I'll tell you, Schumer has been really silent. Yeah. I mean, he just has not been on the front page.
0: Well, he did say something last week about, we played the audio cut when he lied about the transgender movement.
1: Right, right.
0: That's
1: right. But he has not been on the front page like he was before, And it's clear, but I think that became clear when his own party went after him on a continuing resolution that was going to continue Biden-level spending. The old guard is out, and Schumer's probably gotten the message. Hillary, there's multiple, I don't know how many pictures over the years of her when she was running for the Senate with a New York Yankees cap on. I could see AOC running for Senate. They'll do internals. I don't know what they see outside of the state of New York for her, but it can't be good. Where would the independent support come from? I dare say, show me the level of, and I don't know, I'm not saying there's none, show me the level of support nationwide for Democrats. She showed up in a couple of polls, but they're still on board for Kamala. I don't know what's going on with the Democratic Party, so I can't explain that on a national level. But they do have their internals that they would start running on that. And if she puts out if they go in to putting out feelers and the exploratory committee will be doing internals to see what that response would be. And I suggest, I believe right now it wouldn't be great. I don't know what will happen in 28. She may be the king of the world. I'm sorry, queen of the world, or whatever person of the world by then for the Democrats. I don't know. It's so radical. Or it may go like we've been saying for the longest time. At some point, it doesn't matter where you are on the left, you become the oppressor. And to some extent, that's already happened a couple of times with her, even at her home meetings in her home district, her own constituents shouting at her. But you step out, just like we said about Gavin Newsom, step outside of your blue umbrella of protection and see what it's really like. So it may be a better move for her to run for Senate.
0: I think one of the most interesting things is the entire Massachusetts lesbian bar fiasco with the mask and everything else. It shows you how quickly people will turn on you. It shows that nothing in the Democratic Party, is about is about acceptance of anything of substance.
1: Right.
0: It's imagery that's absolutely delusional. And the radical transgender movement is the first thing that comes to mind. And you can look at everything else, you know, getting rid of the separation of powers, destroying the Constitution, defund the military, defund the police, you know, all these crazy ideas that they have that aren't workable.
1: Right. Yeah.
0: They're not where the embrace of communism now, as we're seeing, and Marxism. History shows it doesn't work.
1: Right.
0: Now, compared to the Democrats, the Republicans have just dipped their toes into the whole, you know, socialism thing compared to where Democrats are right now.
1: Right.
0: I still don't like it, but where the Democrats are going, I find it interesting. So, you know, the rejection of Gavin Newsom, when just a few years ago you would look at somebody like Gavin Newsom and say, okay, he has the look.
1: Mm-hmm.
0: And it's no longer just about the look. Who has the look that can defend what we believe 100%? Well, Gavin Newsom's moving away from that a little bit because he wishes to be electable on the national level. But by doing so, you lose the support of even mainstream Democrats because you're not radical enough.
1: Right, exactly.
0: You know, so AOC is a congressperson, represents a, you know, she's done a lot of national marketing. People know who she is, but she, even inside the Democratic Party, is not extremely popular based on the polls for president.
1: Mm-hmm. Right. And, you know,
0: they may even look at, you know, Bernie Sanders could rise to the top again because they would say, well, look, he's a legitimate communist. But then again, he owns three homes, not mm-hmm. rents, owns
1: them. Yes.
0: And remember, you're not supposed to be able to own homes.
1: Right.
0: Nobody should own a home.
1: That's right.
0: And so
1: for the Democrats, there shouldn't be a Senate.
0: Yeah, that's a great point. Yeah. you don't know what the next one is.
1: Right.
0: And that's why I think the whole lesbian, you know, the mask wearing, a lesbian Massachusetts far left radicals, you know, that's the current Democratic Party right now. That's a significant portion of the Democratic Party that's gaining control where even the mainstream so-called, quote, moderate Democrats, which there aren't any, are afraid to confront. Well, if you're afraid to confront it, then they're going to lead your party.
1: And, you know, and the part, you know, we focused a lot on the clown school thing. But the other part of it, the Lady Gaga being canceled because someone suggested, hey, let's do a Lady Gaga party and we'll, you know, to bring in business. And they said, no, we can't. She's canceled because she's a Zionist. And I thought to myself, you canceled her over being a Zionist, but years ago she wore a meat dress. That didn't bring her up to on the cancellation scale for you guys. I mean, it was full on. I don't know how many animals had to die for that dress. It was a couple of cows, I'm telling you. I'm not saying she's big. I'm just saying it was a full dress made of meat.
0: So, yeah, the
1: first dress to ever make me hungry. This is the problem that they have, is that they could get into cancellation mode, and you're next. This is going back full circle here. Circling back, as Jen Psaki used to say, to the whole thing of, at some point, you're the oppressor. We said this after the 2008 election. All right, for the euphoria people that are, you know, over the top, you know, for this guy that's just been elected, Barack Obama. At some point, he's going to be doing things as president you're not going to like. That's how the game is played. Doesn't matter if you vote for him now. You might vote for him for a second term. Doesn't matter. He's going to be doing things you don't like. And by the end of that second term, many of the Democrats were saying, well, he didn't really do anything for us. And it happens on a much faster level now that if you're not in it, it's they cancel you today. It's over. Ask Ed Sheeran. You know, even his guitar is thinking about quitting the tour. This isn't something that happens now where it took months to build. It happens right now.
0: It's over. That's the thing. It can end if you're a Democrat or a liberal like that.
1: Yep.
0: Because I'm still amazed the lack of popularity for Newsom in the Democrats, believing that he has the look.
1: Yeah.
0: And we know he's a radical. We know what he's doing right now in California. So he can win on a national stage, but you can't win on your own stage, which is the Democrat stage.
1: Exactly.
0: If you take those
1: yep.
0: beliefs.
1: Right.
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0: Now, it's Red Eye Radio. Gary McNamara and Eric Harley talk about everything from politics to social issues and news of the day. Whether you're up late or you're just starting your day, welcome to the show. From the Relief Factor Studios, this is Red Eye Radio.
1: All across America, we are Red Eye Radio. He is Eric Harley and I'm Gary McNamara. Welcome. Good morning. Thanks so much for being here.
2: Hello and thank you very much.
1: All right, I love this story. Ready?
2: Yeah.
1: The prison system in Canada has confirmed that paper straws will soon be distributed in federal prisons to facilitate safe snorting of drugs in prison. This week, a social media post included photos of a memo distributed to corrections staff stating that paper straws were being newly introduced for safer snorting and intended for inhaling substances in powdered form or inhaling vapor from heated substances. Wesley Smith's column, National Review. Don't take drugs while in prison, but if you do, use a paper straw.
2: Let's be safe about it. Let's not get crazy.
1: How will paper straws reduce harm exactly? The explanation provided was that paper straws will reduce harm by lessening the risk of internal nose cuts that could occur from homemade or plastic straws.
2: Oh, I would have thought they would have made a case for plastic leaching into the drug, which then gets into your blood system. And you wouldn't want plastics mixed in with your drugs in your blood. That would be bad.
1: They recognize that overdose and toxicity risk still remain.
2: Toxicity?
1: What did I say?
2: Toxicity.
1: Toxicity.
2: Okay. Yeah.
1: Toxicity.
2: Yeah. Toxicity, right? Yes.
1: I didn't say that?
2: No, you said toxicity.
1: Oh.
2: Which could be a Canadian word that I've never learned. I'm not Canadian, so I don't know.
1: Sorry.
2: Well, this actually, we can combine the story, the entire brunt of the story, with toxicity and stupidity, and it would be toxicity.
1: And then the last sentence. All right, let's take a survey. Which U.S. state and city will be the first to hand out paper straws to prisoners for drug snorting?
2: Well, you know,
1: His vote, Oregon and Seattle.
2: Yeah, well, are you telling me they're not already? This is probably where they got it from. The Canadian prison system probably got it from.
1: Oh, my gosh. All right, where are we? Yesterday, you could see a lot of the influencers on social media.
2: Yeah.
1: I saw this more than I've seen in a long time. Donald Trump, promises made, promises kept.
2: All right.
1: And then listing the different things. One of the things that people were promoting yesterday was the increase in the steel business.
2: Okay.
1: Because there's a new steel plant coming up in Iowa, whatever, and they're really focused on that.
2: Yeah.
1: Steel prices, let me just make sure and get to the chart. These are all government charts, just so people know. Here we go. Okay, that's not the one I was looking for here. Let me get to, hold on here. I had it, everything here all set up. Steel up 54%. In the last year, the price of steel, let's get it here. So yes, steel companies are doing very good. As when you protect them and put a 50% tariff on any steel coming in from foreign manufacturers, yes, you're going to pick the winners, but the losers are anybody who has to pay that amount in steel,
2: right?
1: You know, where are we right now? Because what you're seeing is you've got the Republicans out there saying, don't you see the economy is great? John Puri from, again, National Review. He said, and talking about here the headline, the economy is great and also terrible. He goes, the gauge of business activity is hitting a five-year high. There's an unemployment rate of 4.1%. Personal consumption breaking records, private investment too. Artificial intelligence is driving a lot of the action, but business across the board is doing pretty good. Americans are producing and purchasing more stuff like ever before.
2: Okay.
1: And yet, The surge in prices this year has erased the modest wage gain Americans were experiencing since the post-pandemic inflation wave. Rates in Treasury bonds are reaching levels not seen in two decades, and they will have to be paid by taxpayers one way or another. Average mortgage rates are up to 7%, a historically moderate level, which it really is when you think about it.
2: Yeah, no, 7% back in the day would have been pretty good. Yeah.
1: Now alien to most people after a quarter century of cheap money, the housing market is frozen in place. Sellers are unwilling to sell. Buyers are unable to buy. Pretty much everything is more expensive than it was last year, and inflation is still ongoing. When people describe their sour moods on the economy, they're usually not referring to a lack of jobs or investment or economic growth as they did in earlier periods like the Great Recession or the pandemic.
2: Mm-hmm.
1: We have all those things now. It's not even about nominal incomes, which by any metric are rising. Americans' reservations are, number one, high and rising prices above all else. Number two, a diminished pathway to upward mobility, primarily through renting and home buying. And a pervasive feeling of economic uncertainty, thus insecurity. In our current limbo economy, we don't know what comes next. Another bout of inflation, sudden job losses from AI or higher interest rates, a housing crash, maybe even a debt crisis a ways down the road. These all feel like real possibilities when most families don't like their financials now, with the major cost of life outpacing incomes, and many fear where things are headed. We should not expect them to be happy about an economy that on paper is doing peachy. The other thing is, you know, the other way you look at it is Wall Street Journal, their lead editorial today. The affordability Democrats, you got to be kidding. From healthcare to housing to energy, their policies have made life more expensive. And
2: that's the thing. Yeah.
1: You would put in a political party into Congress that wants to even do way worse and raise prices way more. And they write here, Democrats are trying to capitalize on voter frustration with inflation by running on affordability. Fair enough. But then let's look at their record in the power of cost of living and what they propose if they win. Affordable by whom is the question. One basic measure is inflation, which captures the overall price level. The consumer price index increased on average 5% a year during the Biden presidency versus 1.9% the Trump first term, 2.9% so far during the second term. Both parties have contributed to the initial burst of inflation during the Biden years with a spending splurge in late 2020, but Democrats in March of 2021 fueled the fire, they were warned about it, with their $1.9 trillion spending blitz, largely for transfer payments for the states and localities. The Federal Reserve made the mistake of accommodating the spending binge, yet as inflation heated up in 2021, Democrats urged the central bank not to raise interest rates. The Biden team also relaxed mortgage underwriting standards, which enabled borrowers to qualify for bigger mortgages and turbocharged the surge in home prices. Housing prices rose 5.3% a year on average during the Biden years, compared to 2.7 during the first Trump term, 3.7 so far in the second term. And they just go through housing. Housing has the prices have grown significantly faster in metro areas. Boston 4.4%, New York City 4.4%, Minneapolis 3.7%, Los Angeles 3.4%, then Dallas 1.9%, Atlanta 1.4%, Houston 0.3%, and Tampa 0.6%. It costs on average about 2.8 times as much to build an apartment in California as it does in Texas, according to the RAND Corporation. Some affordable housing projects in the Golden State cost more than $1 million per unit to build. One reason is state and local prevailing wage mandates, which Democrats want to require for all projects that benefit from federal funds. And then they go through the Democrats, you know, want to increase the minimum wage. which really is meaningless. Hmm. When I tell people, they go, you know, you guys are doing great in Texas. You know, I go, yeah, you know, the minimum wage is $7.25. Really? Hmm. People make it? No, they don't make it.
2: Yeah. You
1: know, they don't do it. And, you know, and just looking at, in general, how they would expand and what they want to do, how they want to tax and spend more. No, they aren't the solution. Interesting thing. I was reading from the Dispatch, a great article using all of the economic economic numbers coming out from the Trump administration.
2: Mm.
1: And they're saying right now you're seeing, because the economy's going, Trump is out there, J.D. Vance is out there saying the tariffs are working, the tariffs are working, the tariffs are working. This shows that it's all working. And said, and they went through actually looking at the numbers here in this article. The hard data paint even a starker picture. For one thing, the recent growth has been historically modest. The Fed's manufacturing index in July of 2026 was 99.3, just a hair above where it was in February of 2020, and around 2.5% below where it was in mid-2018 when Trump's first tariffs got rolling. A deeper dive creates even bigger problems for the pro-tariff case, most basically the manufacturing sector rebound, and the growth of industries driving that rebound began months before Trump's new tariffs took effect in March of 2025. Several other industries not shown here are still shrinking, given these trends and similar ones for manufacturing productivity. The 2025-2026 boom is less of a Trump phenomenon than it is a continuation of a rebound that began months earlier. And then they go into the fact that, most importantly, data from the Bureau of Economic Analysis shows that real inputs of capital goods, excluding autos, were up 39% between the fourth quarter of 2024 and the second quarter of 2026, the largest sustained import increase outside the post-pandemic rebound, and one that coincided with major increase in domestic production of similar goods. What they're saying is that these imported goods are creating the manufacturing boom, a significant portion of it in the United States, because they're getting the cheaper products. And then, as we know, many things cross borders. We've talked about that, for example, with Mexico many times. And those are the businesses that are really booming.
2: Yeah.
1: Right. Oddly, the White House press release and Council of Economic Advisors Chair Kevin Hassert acknowledged this trend, boasting that the historic peak in capital goods imports is evidence of major U.S. factory expansion. The most likely culprit, however, is the AI build-out, booming domestic production of data centers, data center inputs, alongside booming imports of the same, especially from Mexico, thanks to a generational demand shock, not tariffs knocking out foreign competition and encouraging new factories. Indeed, the hard data shows that U.S. tariffs and manufacturing performance have actually run in opposite directions since Trump took office. Using the U.S. International Trade Commission data web, we can calculate the tariffs collected on goods falling into the Fed's industry groups over the last few years, and thus the actual level of protection those industries have been getting. The pattern we see is definitely not what the pro-tariffs story would predict. And then they go on talking about, first, the top two U.S. industries powering the most recent U.S. manufacturing expansion, computer, electronics, and aerospace, are the ones facing the lowest and decline tariff protection, while the industries enjoying the highest levels of protection are contributing little or even shrinking outright.
2: Hmm.
1: And then they've got it right there. It's all the government figures from the Trump administration.
2: Right.
1: With everything that's going up. So really just, you know, pretty fascinating. As we've said all the time, we're fools to believe that raising the cost of doing business makes an economy better. But we want to buy into the BS.
2: Well, you know, and again, you want to, if you want to get into protectionism and protecting one industry, then someone has to pay for that. There's going to be an effect. And it's going to be pricing, and pricing is paid for by the consumer. There's no way around that. And so, you know, if you look at a massive cost or increase in the cost of steel, It's great that you have a new steel plant coming into Iowa. You know, they're a Minnesota-based company. They're owned by an Indian investment group. And they're going to be, you know, mining. In fact, they own part of an iron mine. So they're going to set up this plant in Iowa. And that's great. It's going to be great for Iowa. Going to be great for the industry. When does it pass along to the consumer? Because if the cost, again, of protectionism is on the back of the consumer, then that means there's no effort in pricing.
1: Hot rolled coil steel in the U.S. up over 50% compared to late 2025. Hmm. And so any American company who is buying it, has to pay that, you know, has to pay that increase,
2: right,
1: in the cost that's passed on to the consumer.
2: Right.
1: So the steel companies may be doing great. We've always stated this. Yeah, you can protect some companies and make them rich, increase the profit margin.
2: Every company that's using that steel is going to pass it on to the consumer.
1: Yeah.
2: We've seen this before. Not the first time.
1: And we mentioned this yesterday, you know, with the deregulation, like some of the tax stuff, they said, you know, really with the, where companies can expense stuff, that's really helped companies. And that's one of the things that Trump did that was great.
2: Mm-hmm.
1: When the Republicans did that in the last bill, a year ago?
2: Yeah.
1: Whatever.
2: Right.
1: That's really helping keep industry afloat in the United States right now.
2: Mm.
1: We are Red Eye Radio.
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3: Will U.S. cattle inventory rebuild the remainder of this year and into next year? Thoughts from Agriculture Department Chief Economist Justin Benavides.
4: As far as whether or not the herd is going to grow into next year, I am of the mind that it will, and I'll caveat that with saying I've been of the mind that it'll grow for the last 2 years.
3: The chief economist speaking at the recent AgriPulse Kansas City Ag Outlook Forum. He says part of that decision involves current steer prices.
4: No longer at the record-breaking levels that we were earlier in the year, but these are still very high prices. And you can see that the returns to cow-calf producers are the highest that they've ever been.
3: So based on 20-year averages on returns,
4: we're actually only looking at net returns of about $100 a head on average. So even though this is a really strong moment for cattle producers, they've been waiting for a long time for this kind of return.
3: Benavides adds restructuring in the packing and processing sector could play a role in beef prices for the remainder of the year. I'm Rod Bain reporting for the U.S. Department of Agriculture in Washington, D.C.
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13: Some clouds and fog in spots, mid-50s for early morning. Warmer today, partly to mostly sunny in mid-70s. Partly cloudy, mid-50s tonight. Partly sunny for Wednesday, high in the mid to upper 70s. Rain moves in Thursday night into Friday. With your 33 pinpoint weather, I'm meteorologist Jim Lowboy.
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0: We are Red Eye Radio. He is Eric Carlin. I'm Gary McNamara. You know, you and I talked about how the enrollment in trade schools, and that more young people are looking at the trade. Still, it's a tough haul right now. I have a story here. Fox Business had it where CEOs revealed that six-figure jobs that young Americans are overlooking amid the labor shortage in many of these things. You know that in for example, 300,000 empty jobs right now for plumbers, electricians, and painters.
1: Wow.
0: Air conditioning, heating also.
1: Right.
0: And they still can't find them. And they're talking about the fact that residential areas, it's the AI boom, the data centers, you've got a lot of construction going on and there aren't enough left for residential
1: right
0: now at the moment.
1: Yeah.
0: But we'll get to that story coming up.

0: 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Flynn's will get you in today. The Pittsburgh Pirates closed the 2026 season with a record of 82-80, their first winning season since 2018. The Pirates finished third in the NL Central and missed the playoffs for an 11th straight year. It wasn't October baseball, but it was progress. Pittsburgh went 15-9 in September and won 24 of its last 40 games. 20-year-old shortstop Connor Griffin looks like to be a major building block. Paul Skeen took a step back, while Jared Jones, Braxton Ashcraft, and a much-improved lineup boosted by Brandon Lau gave the club real bats. Manager Don Kelly called it a foundation. The drought isn't over. The losing season streak is. For Pirate fans, 2026 was a step in the right direction. When will the Pirates step on the field next? That is the million-dollar or billion-dollar question. For Flynn's Tire and Auto Service, I'm Bob Greenberg.
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0: Looks like Bert the Agway Cat has taken over Hermitage Agway's Fall Festival ad. Bert says, "My Fall Festival is this Saturday and it's bigger than ever. There's a giant pumpkin sale. Mini pie, orange, blue, pink, green, white, and yellow. 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It's Bert's Fall Festival at Lingle's Hermitage Agway. 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Bert says, come and see me. I'll be supervising. Hermitage Agway, where fall is more fun."
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1: And he is Eric Cronin, and I'm Gary McNamara. Jobs, where are they? Where are their availabilities? We'll have that in just a minute.
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1: So, where are the jobs? Are there jobs? Are there good-paying jobs? The Home Builders Institute president and CEO, Ed Brady, was on Fox Business and talked about that the skilled trades still faces a worker shortage as the industry looks to attract a new generation of workers. 300,000 empty jobs in trades today. Plumbers, electricians, painters, heating, air conditioning.
0: Wow.
1: These pay great. Way more than the average salary out there. As he talks about, many of these are six-figure jobs. And we know that college enrollment is going down and trade schools going up.
0: Yeah.
1: This is going to take time. You know, it was interesting when I was reading before where it talked about the insecurity that Americans feel. You saw the story yesterday. I still don't have a full handle on it yet. Every single entity that I've seen write about it has been a liberal entity. And this is the U.S. Department of Education rules. You know, yes, it's the story hit yesterday big. It's been around here for a couple of months, actually. But the rules tying student loans directly to graduate salaries. For example, if you offer something at your college that after the degree pays less than a high school education, you are in danger of losing the ability to have federal help for student loans.
0: Yeah.
1: And, you know, and the point is that should the taxpayer be paying you to take whatever you want in college or something that actually will make you more productive in the marketplace? It's a legit moral question to ask.
0: Well, I think that's it, because we are the bank. So if you're taking out a loan, then, and there is a greater risk that you wouldn't be able to service that loan. And we as a bank, we the people, should be able to decide, wait a minute, that's not a good trade-off. Because if you were to go to a bank and sit down and say, I want to borrow $200,000 and it's going to get me into a career that's going to pay $24,000, that bank's going to think twice about giving you that kind of loan. Unless it's government-backed, which, of course, student loans are all run by the government now.
1: Well, it's like probably every couple of months, every credit card company wants me to update my salary.
0: Mm-hmm.
1: Why? They know how old I am.
0: Mm-hmm.
1: And they know I may retire at any time.
0: Mm-hmm. Well, and for anybody, and they do that for everybody, that because your job situation could change. You could be unemployed, you know.
1: It seems like I'm getting a lot more since I retired, like a couple of times a year they're coming to me where that didn't used to happen.
0: Yeah. Well, I think and I have family members who are underwriters. It's actually a much more active, because the
1: overall is active.
0: The personal debt is growing for in the U.S. So right now, they're scrutinizing at a much higher level.
1: So the one thing would be, if you're a greater risk, should the taxpayer take on that greater risk? And number two, should the government be involved if they're going to be in a student? And these are all questions the people of this country have to be willing to answer.
0: Yeah.
1: And the second point would be, should the federal government be involved in the student loan program to begin with? And if they are, should

0: they be involved in giving loans where there's a return on the investment for society overall, that you will have a better life and you will have a better job and you will make more money, which then makes you less of a burden on society and maybe more justifiable of the federal government, you know, being involved in the student loan business, which I don't believe they should, but I'm just talking about politically. Is that something that America would go through Americans' minds? And right, I think it would be.
1: Yeah.
0: But when you look at the fact, you know, the one story saying, well, Americans are really unsure, you know, they're very insecure about what's going on. Well, if you have a job or you're a young person and you don't have any skills, well, yeah, you're going to be much more insecure. But it does look like that if you're willing to work in something that may be out of your comfort zone, which all of us have done.
1: Mm-hmm, mm-hmm.
0: I mean, we never used to think about, well, the job's outside my comfort zone. It's like, it's a job. You're paying me. I'll do it.
1: What does it pay?
0: Yeah,
1: that was
0: what,
1: it.
0: What is? Yeah, what does it pay?
1: What are the hours? What does it pay?
0: Yeah.
1: Do I have opportunity for overtime? That, to us, when we heard, hey, we got some overtime coming up. That,
0: yeah.
1: That was a positive.
0: When I was a young person, yeah. When I never, we at times worked 6 days a week, 12 hours a day.
1: Mm-hmm. Yeah.
0: And you know, and we just went, wow, okay, it's an opportunity, especially when we were young.
1: Yeah.
0: That opportunity to save money. You know, I still ask the question to all of my buddies. My buddy Jerry, my buddy Jeff.
1: Mm.
0: We all worked during college.
1: Yeah.
0: You know, we all worked.
1: Yeah.
0: From the first year of college, you know, all the way through. And we worked a lot of hours. And I've always asked the question, you know, now that we're around that age of, you know, now that we're older.
1: Yes.
0: I've always asked, did we ever.
1: Now that you are seasoned veterans of the workforce.
0: Thank you. Yes. And the majority of us still working in the workforce.
1: Yeah.
0: You know,
1: yeah.
0: At 70, yeah. You know, right. And you know, we're just driven people. You know, we, you know, work is something that we love being productive. And right. I've noticed that, you know, a lot of my friends, you know, are that way. They just, well, I don't know what I do if I stop working. But I've always asked the question. I said, do you feel that when we went to college that we had less party time than others? And it was like, no. And then they went, yeah, Gary, but remember, your second job was a club DJ. Oh, okay. Yeah. Okay, oh. Maybe that's why. That's
1: well, maybe.
0: Right.
1: That, yeah.
0: Maybe that's it. But, I, you know, we're starting, again, the culture has changed. The culture of work has changed.
1: Yeah.
0: And, you know, you look at it and you say, well, you don't need to be insecure, because if you're saying that I'm insecure, but I won't do that because I might not succeed, or it might be too hard, or it isn't in the realm of what I'm interested in, well, that's a choice you've made.
1: Right.
0: And should society back you up on that mindset? Is it the responsibility of others at that point to take more care of you in a society through government programs? That's a legit question.
1: Mm-hmm. Sure.
0: And in where we grew up in our culture, the culture of work, no, you work.
1: Yeah.
0: Right. Whatever you have to do, and you and right. I've done, you know, a lot of different things.
1: Mm-hmm.
0: You know, somewhere, you know, very demeaning, like me cleaning toilets. Mm-hmm. But it wasn't demeaning. I'm kidding on that. But you look at it, and if the opportunity is there for six-figure jobs, there's places out there where you can start in your 20s at $80,000, $90,000, $100,000, because the demand is so great. Opportunity is there for you. I said it to a couple of my young relatives the other day, and I said, look, the opportunities are there.
1: Yeah.
0: They are there.
1: One of my granddaughters is getting into HVAC.
0: Really?
1: Yeah.
0: That's awesome.
1: I mean, she's going to college, but she hasn't graduated high school yet, but she wants to go into HVAC.
0: See?
1: Yeah.
0: John McNamara right there.
1: Mm. Yeah.
0: See? College, and trade.
1: Well, because she's thinking, she said, look, you know, she's born, she just turned 18. In fact, her birthday was the day before yours. She turned 18 Saturday.
0: Oh, wow.
1: And, yeah, crazy, right? Number four of my eight grandchildren. And she was thinking, well, if I get a business degree and learn a trade, then I could become, I'm better prepped to be a business owner. I'm like, yeah, I can't, you know, great plan. You know, her sisters, one of her sisters said, I'm going to get my real estate license while going to school too. Because on their father's side, there's lots of real estate experience. But if she becomes a licensed agent, and we live in a growing area where the population is just booming, then there's the opportunity right there. You know, and it made me proud. It's, you know, it's one of those things where it's like, man, I wanted to say, you know, like Steve Urkel, did I do that? What influence do you have? But it's all the influences that come from.
0: What's wrong with those kids? You're 18.
1: You're supposed to be looking at your phone.
0: Yeah, party time, exactly. Phone, gaming.
1: Yeah.
0: You know, what's? Oh, I'm right. Sorry, they're female.
1: Yeah, right.
0: Take gaming out of that.
1: Right, exactly. I actually have a brain. But here's, you know, the thing is that they got that from all the influences in their life. You know, their other grandparents, us, their parents, and also society around them in the area we live in. You know, the area we live in is filled with opportunity and growth if you want it. And you don't, you know, the thing is I never thought of, well, I want to go out and work at, there was a fiberglass company, a massive fiberglass company in our town. There were Stanley Tools. There were all these manufacturers. I didn't think to myself, well, I want to be a tool maker all of my life. No. How much does it pay? And back then, the idea was, and it was changing, but the idea was you get on with a job like that, and man, you're set. You get work four, you're off three, then work three, you're off four, whatever. You know, they all had some kind of, you know, higher pay, longer hours, which was going to increase your pay through overtime pay. And to us, that was always a positive. I didn't think to myself, you know, well, it's not what I want to do. Well, I mean, coming home with fiberglass in your skin after working all day, every day, probably it wasn't great for the people who worked out there, but they tell you the trade-off was definitely worth it.
0: You know, I get that, though, from a lot of young people who will tell me, they'll say, well, I don't want to do that my whole life. You're not. It's temporary.
1: You don't have to.
0: You do it tomorrow.
1: Right.
0: You do it the next day.
1: You're going to learn something. You're going to get that experience and then take that maybe somewhere else.
0: Right. And you're working. Take classes in something else you may be interested in.
1: Yeah.
0: And while you're being productive, move your life forward maybe in a different direction.
1: In-N-Out Burger, general managers, the managers of those stores make up to $200,000 a year.
0: Wow.
1: But you are on your feet and you are moving because that place is hopping.
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13: Some clouds and fog in spots, mid-50s for early morning. Warmer today, partly to mostly sunny in mid-70s. Partly cloudy, mid-50s tonight. Partly sunny for Wednesday, high in the mid to upper 70s. Rain moves in Thursday night into Friday. With your 33 pinpoint weather, I'm meteorologist Jim Lowboy.
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0: We are Red Eye Radio. He's Eric Carly, and I'm Gary McNamara. So when we say, you know, there's a lot of insecurity out there, you know, with young people because they don't know if opportunity exists. Hmm. Opportunity exists. It may not exist in what you want to do. Right, if your mindset is, well, I don't want to work a lot of hours. I want to work 32 hours in the profession that I wish to work in. Well, mm-hmm. It doesn't work that way. And it looks like when you were talking about your granddaughters, what they're saying is we don't know what's out there. We need to be prepared for, multiple, different things. So I want a business degree. I want to know trade. I want to know this. I want to know this. I have to. And it's what my dad told me in 1969. The job market is not going to cater to you.
1: Yeah.
0: It doesn't work that way.
1: It's what the demand is, and that's where the pay is going to be, and that's where the opportunity is going to be. And one of my brothers lied about his age, went into the oil fields at 16. And we were talking about it recently after my other brother had passed away, and he was talking about it. He said it was the greatest opportunity ever, and I knew it. Yeah. And he got his GED, and then he went, and still today, he's consulted, and it just hasn't stopped.
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0: A very real meeting
8: about artificial intelligence. I'm Dave Anthony, Fox News. At the White House, President Trump will have lunch with House Speaker Mike Johnson and AI industry leaders amid worry AI could go out of control, prompting calls for more regulations the president has pushed back on.
9: As OpenAI says it's canceling the release of its latest model over safety concerns, the company's head of safety systems writes this model called GPT 6.1 Astra, quote, didn't quite meet the bar in terms of staying within scope and authorization and how it communicates back to the user about this type of work it's done. Over the past few months, stories have emerged of AI agents escaping their test environments to hack external systems.
8: Fox's Rich Edson this morning, the president posted on Truth Social a Senate bill that passed with Republican and Democrat support, 7722. Is a really big deal and will save college sports, setting standards on NIL payments for student athletes and transfers. The president is also optimistic about the Iran conflict. Fox's Jared Halpern's at the White House.
10: U.S. and Iranian negotiators are continuing to talk through mediators. Speaking to reporters in the Oval Office, President Trump says Iran will never develop a nuclear weapon.
11: As soon as that war ends, inflation's going to be eradicated totally.
10: The president says gas prices will also fall, though he has suggested that may not happen until after the midterm elections.
8: Well, those are 5 weeks away, and the price of regular gas and diesel both down 2 cents today. There's a hearing today in the Lindsey Clancy murder case in Massachusetts, weeks after a mistrial. The holdout juror, who Clancy's lawyer wants investigated for misconduct, Michael Desronville, tells Fox's Hannity the focus should be on the three children Clancy killed.
12: The ones that can't speak for themselves. The ones that can't defend themselves, and the one that can't fight the battles.
8: Desronville refused to go along with the other jurors to find Clancy not guilty by reason of insanity. 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
8: They are mourning a state trooper in Kentucky the day after Hayden Phillips was shot and killed at a highway traffic stop. The accused gunman was later captured after a manhunt. A convicted killer who was on death row for more than 40 years is no longer behind bars.
17: A Utah judge ordering Douglas Stewart Carter be released on bail. The 71-year-old was sentenced to death in 1985, found guilty of murdering Eva Olison, an aunt of the then Provo police chief. Carter, who has maintained his innocence, says a signed confession was coerced. He was convicted despite no physical evidence linking him to the crime scene. A judge had scheduled a retrial for 2027 after the Utah Supreme Court ordered one, citing misconduct by investigators. But Utah County prosecutors revealing a new DNA analysis of blood found on a doorknob and genetic material recovered from a knife used to stab the victim did not match Carter's. Kristen Goodwin, Fox News.
8: On Wall Street, stock futures mixed the day after a sell-off. On Monday Night Football, Chicago beat Philadelphia.
18: It was 38-year-old Case Keenum stealing the show.
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18: The call on ESPN, Keenum completing a 41-yard touchdown pass to Khalif Raymond in the third quarter. In his first start in almost 3 years, Keenum finished with 247 yards and two touchdowns, along with his first rushing touchdown since 2019, as the Bears win big 27-7 to move to 2-1 on the season. The Eagles, meanwhile, drop to 2-1. Tony Genualdo, Fox News.
8: Well, today baseball's postseason starts with Game 1 in all four wild card series. The Braves versus the Phillies, White Sox, Astros, the Red Sox against the rival Yankees, and the Padres take on the Cubs. And tonight, hockey season begins with 5 games, beginning in Carolina, where the defending NHL Stanley Cup champion Hurricanes raise their banner and then play Florida. I'm Dave Anthony, and this is Fox News.
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0: Folks, I've got a lot more ahead for you today, including the theme of today's show, which is critical, which is it is not good enough. It's not even remotely good enough to go out there and tell people who may be struggling. Maybe there's some regional crisis going on. Maybe there is some issue going on large agricultural farms in, say, Iowa. You can't go and tell those people, disregard your concerns. Vote for us anyway. Just forget it. Like, everything's great. You know, shut up, quiet down. That's not an electoral strategy. What you want to do is you want to lay out all of the numbers, the facts and the data on why the president's agenda is going to be good going forward because of what we did in the past. But you also have to warn them off to the alternative. And the Democrat alternative is just horrendous. And as I'll show you in the next coming segments, even some people in the left-wing media who don't even like President Trump are starting to wake up to the fact that in aggregate and in total, yes, there are things we need to fix, that the economy and other things are motoring along pretty well. And when they're saying it, you know it's a struggle because they can't stand this guy.
1: Winning elections are hard. Okay, I get that. But electoral dynamics and tactics are not complicated. I'm not kidding. Whereas in sports, you have to deal with 1,000 variables that are out of your control. The weather, you have to deal with, is a crowd at a home or away stadium excited or not? You have to deal with things like, did the quarterback go out drinking the night before? There are 1,000 things you can't control about a sports game. So although I use sports analogies for elections, Democrats versus Republicans, Auburn versus Vanderbilt this weekend, right? It's actually not a great analogy. Because the difference with elections is the formula is simple. There is no other variable other than if you show up in the numbers we showed up when President Trump was on the ballot, we win. Dan, you're oversimplifying it. I am not. I promise you, the math works. I'm going to show you in a second. We've even had some great news out of the Supreme Court in the swing state of Ohio. I'll show you that coming up in a minute, too. If we show up, we will win. The problem is there's a lot of doom and gloom out there and people who don't want you to show up. So they're constantly telling you, stay home. Everything sucks. Yeah, that's a great freaking idea, losers. Stay home and hand the government over to Mamdani, AOC, hair gel in California. Like, that's a great idea. The only person you're teaching a lesson is your kids who are going to grow up in a country that falls apart. That's not a lesson. Sorry, but
0: more coming up next. We'll be right back.
2: Some clouds and fog in spots, mid-50s for early morning. Warmer today, partly to mostly sunny in mid-70s. Partly cloudy, mid-50s tonight. Partly sunny for Wednesday, high in the mid to upper 70s. Rain moves in Thursday night into Friday. With your 33 Pinpoint Weather, I'm meteorologist Jim Lowboy.
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0: business, or arguably one of the largest investment binges in U.S. history, is alive and well. And Wall Street analysts are predicting quarter three corporate profits for these S&P companies to rise 29% versus the same quarter last year, according to FactSet data. Folks, I'll just throw one more in there, although there's 100 other things I can talk about and will. Median household income. In other words, a rough average, mean, median, and mode measures of central tendency, a rough average of household income, that's you and me, American households, is the highest it's been in decades at $87,000. Yes, there are people struggling. Yes, gas prices will come down when we finally clean out this Iranian mullah mess, which had to be done. But folks, the economy, Axios is telling you, is remarkably strong. What I'm trying to get at is you want to turn the economy over now to a group of socialists that are going to implement confiscatory taxes, government binge spending, and open borders again, and paying people to come in the country on welfare who don't even belong here? Like, how is that going to fix the diesel prices? It's not. More coming up next. We'll be right back.
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0: And another reason I'm not buying the doom and gloom, if you show up, we will win, is we had another huge W on elections. Yes, we did not get the SAVE Act. I wish we had. I wish Senate leadership had been stronger on this and listened to Mike Lee. I'm not in the U.S. Senate. There's only certain things I can control, and that's not one of them. However, this is a huge deal. This is from Open Source Zone. Last week, it was on Friday after I did the show, the Supreme Court let the Trump administration use a revamped federal voter eligibility database, which lets states use Social Security records to check voter citizenship on a 6-3 vote. Folks, this is a huge deal. The SAVE database, not related to the SAVE Act, has voter bona fides, where if we have someone on a voter roll that doesn't belong, it's now going to be easier to detect. Is it going to wipe out every single instance of voter fraud? It is not. Is it a thing that's happening that the doomers tell you is not happening? It is. Is it a good thing? It is. Here's another one out of the state of Ohio. Court reinstates Ohio law requiring proof of citizenship for voter registration. Another good thing. Again, is it going to solve every case of voter fraud in Ohio? It is not. Is it a step unquestionably in the right direction for the nation? It's a swing state and great for Ohio, great for the nation. Yes, it is. Folks, campaigns are what? Snapshots? Sound.

0: Folks, I've got a lot more ahead for you today, including the theme of today's show, which is critical, which is it is not good enough. It's not even remotely good enough to go out there and tell people who may be struggling. Maybe there's some regional crisis going on. Maybe there's some issue going on large agricultural farms in, say, Iowa. You can't go and tell those people, disregard your concerns, vote for us anyway, just forget it, like everything's great, you know, shut up, quiet down. That's not an electoral strategy. What you want to do is you want to lay out all of the numbers, the facts and the data on why that, you know, the president's agenda is going to be good going forward because of what we did in the past. But you also have to warn them off to the alternative. And the Democrat alternative is just horrendous. And as I'll show you in the next coming segments, even some people in the left wing media who don't even like President Trump are starting to wake up to the fact that in aggregate and in total, yes, there are things we need to fix, that the economy and other things are motoring along pretty well. And when they're saying it, you know it's a struggle because they can't stand this guy. Winning elections are hard. Okay, I get that. But electoral dynamics and tactics are not complicated. I'm not kidding. Whereas in sports, you have to deal with 1,000 variables that are out of your control. The weather, you have to deal with, is a crowd at a home or away stadium excited or not? You have to deal with things like, did the quarterback go out drinking the night before? There are 1,000 things you can't control about a sports game. So although I use sports analogies for elections, Democrats versus Republicans, Auburn versus Vanderbilt this weekend, right? It's actually not a great analogy. Because the difference with elections is the formula is simple. There is no other variable other than if you show up in the numbers we showed up when President Trump was on the ballot, we win. Dan, you're oversimplifying it. I am not. I promise you, the math works. I'm going to show you in a second. We've even had some great news out of the Supreme Court in the swing state of Ohio. I'll show you that coming up in a minute, too. If we show up, we will win. The problem is there's a lot of doom and gloom out there and people who don't want you to show up. So they're constantly telling you, stay home. Everything sucks. Yeah, that's a great freaking idea, losers. Stay home and hand the government over to Mamdani, AOC, hair gel in California. Like, that's a great idea. The only person you're teaching a lesson is your kids who are going to grow up in a country that falls apart. That's not a lesson. Sorry, but more coming up next. We'll be right back.
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3: Some clouds and fog in spots, mid-50s for early morning. Warmer today, partly to mostly sunny in mid-70s. Partly cloudy, mid-50s tonight. Partly sunny for Wednesday, high in the mid to upper 70s. Rain moves in Thursday night into Friday. With your 33 pinpoint weather, I'm meteorologist Jim Lowboy.
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10: J.P. Morgan says gold could reach $6,000 an ounce by year-end. 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

0: people struggling. Yes, gas prices will come down when we finally clean out this Iranian mullah mess, which had to be done. But folks, the economy, Axios is telling you, is remarkably strong. What I'm trying to get at is you want to turn the economy over now to a group of socialists that are going to implement confiscatory taxes, government binge spending, and open borders again, and paying people to come in the country on welfare who don't even belong here? Like, how is that going to fix the diesel prices? It's not. More coming up next. We'll be right back.
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3: 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Flynn's will get you in today. The Pittsburgh Pirates closed the 2026 season with a record of 82-80, their first winning season since 2018. The Pirates finished third in the NL Central and missed the playoffs for an 11th straight year. It wasn't October baseball, but it was progress. Pittsburgh went 15-9 in September and won 24 of its last 40 games. 20-year-old shortstop Connor Griffin looks like to be a major building block. Paul Skene took a step back, while Jared Jones, Braxton Ashcraft, and a much-improved lineup boosted by Brandon Lau gave the club real bats. Manager Don Kelly called it a foundation. The drought isn't over. The losing season streak is. For Pirate fans, 2026 was a step in the right direction. When will the Pirates step on the field next? That is the million-dollar or billion-dollar question. For Flynn's Tire and Auto Service, I'm Bob Greenberg.
4: Oh.
0: And another reason I'm not buying the doom and gloom, if you show up, we will win, is we had another huge W on elections. Yes, we did not get the SAVE Act. I wish we had. I wish Senate leadership had been stronger on this and listened to Mike Lee. I'm not in the U.S. Senate. There's only certain things I can control, and that's not one of them. However, this is a huge deal. This is from Open Source Zone. Last week, it was on Friday after I did the show, the Supreme Court let the Trump administration use a revamped federal voter eligibility database, which lets states use Social Security records to check voter citizenship on a 6-3 vote. Folks, this is a huge deal. The SAVE database, not related to the SAVE Act, has voter bona fides, where if we have someone on a voter roll that doesn't belong, it's now going to be easier to detect. Is it going to wipe out every single instance of voter fraud? It is not. Is it a thing that's happening that the doomers tell you is not happening? It is. Is it a good thing? It is. Here's another one out of the state of Ohio. Court reinstates Ohio law requiring proof of citizenship for voter registration. Another good thing. Again, is it going to solve every case of voter fraud in Ohio? It is not. Is it a step unquestionably in the right direction for the nation? It's a swing state and great for Ohio, great for the nation. Yes, it is. Folks, campaigns are what? Snapshots, sound bites, and contrasts. Painting a contrast. You have a choice. In other words, if you ignore the contrast and only focus on some of the things that have not happened on the Republican side, I acknowledge that. Diesel prices are high. Gas prices are not where we need them to be, although nowhere close to where they were in Biden and Obama. That's the irony of this. That's why I bring this up. You put together the Trump record on the border, on crime, on the manufacturing renaissance, median household income, the unemployment rate, the poverty rate being so low. It is unquestionable you want this team in charge and not the Democrats.

0: right, we're back, and we've got a lot. We've got our Washington, D.C. City Councilman, Trayon White, who believes the Jews make it snow in the wintertime. He was on trial for being a criminal, you know, taking bribes and stuff, and it's all on video, and he did it, piles of cash. And yesterday they declared a mistrial. They declared a mistrial here in Washington, D.C. I want to share that with you because he came out afterward and he spoke, and he is, I think the Democrats might run Trayon White for president. He's good, and they love the jihad. You know, the Democrats, they're all jihadis or minor jihadis, wannabe jihadis, and we've got Trayon White, no exception. He didn't like the Jews, and the Rothschilds, they make it snow in the wintertime. They're taking over the cities because you know how the Jews are, and that's Trayon White. He once was dragged to the Holocaust Museum in Washington, D.C. after blaming the Rothschilds for the weather, and he escaped. He escaped like it was Bergen-Belsen. He went over the fence out of there. I've got an update for you on him. And also, illegal aliens just killing everywhere they go. Coming up.
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3: One person's dead as a result of a Kensington stabbing. Investigators said a 27-year-old man was found at a West Lehigh Avenue parking lot Sunday morning. The man suffered two stab wounds before he died at a nearby hospital. Police haven't made an arrest in this case. Gunfire has claimed the life of a man in southwest Philadelphia. Shots were fired yesterday afternoon near the 5800 block of Fernwood Street. Two men were shot, but only one person survived. Police haven't announced any arrests. A sobering statistic out of Berks County is putting new focus on veteran mental health. Jen Gelber has the numbers.
4: Veteran suicide is a growing concern in Berks County, where veterans made up 26% of all suicides last year, despite being less than 5% of the population. State Senator Tracy Pennycook plans to introduce legislation creating a Veteran Suicide Prevention Task Force to study the issue and improve access to mental health support. If you or someone you know is struggling, help is available at the 988 Suicide and Crisis Lifeline.
3: In other news, people are still holding out hope that the Academy of Natural Sciences of Drexel University will reopen. The museum closed its doors to the public on Sunday. People gathered there to sign petitions and urge Drexel to accept an offer from the William Penn Foundation, which would cover operational costs for another year. City leaders plan to discuss the academy next week in a meeting. Philadelphia leaders are taking steps to provide treatment to people struggling with opioid abuse. A new mobile methadone van is out and about throughout the city of Philadelphia. It's part of the Mayor Key's mobile methadone program. The program will also help people receive long-term treatment. Philadelphia school leaders are working to create a pair of academic calendars. Officials are inviting students, staff, and community members to complete the academic calendar feedback survey. The survey can be found at the district's website. I'm Juan Arango, and you're up to date with Radio PA.
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0: Some clouds and fog in spots, mid-50s for early morning. Warmer today, partly to mostly sunny in mid-70s. Partly cloudy, mid-50s tonight. Partly sunny for Wednesday, high in the mid to upper 70s. Rain moves in Thursday night into Friday. With your 33 Pinpoint Weather, I'm meteorologist Jim Lowboy.
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0: This news is also breaking today. There is a lot of people are giving up being gay, according to the news media here. American teens are becoming straight again, with especially female bisexuality in sharp retreat in the youngest cohorts. Much of the change in the LGB identified lesbian, gay, bisexual identification among girls is a drop in identifying as bisexual. They got a graphic here. Figure 4 shows the trend for girls by grade. You know, school kids, the Democrats are sexual predators. They're all child sex predators. Once again, the ninth graders show the largest change. While 26% of ninth grade girls identified as bisexual in 2021, only 13%, half as many, did in 2025. They're cutting that in half. So Eric Kaufman points out on Twitter, American teens are becoming straight again, with especially female bisexuality in sharp retreat in the youngest cohorts. Apparently, female teens can simply decide not to be gay anymore. See, and that's the opposite of what the Democrats have said. But they've been selling it and pitching it and inciting it and encouraging it and rewarding it for so long now that they've made it very trendy, like being pro-Hamas, being anti-Semitic, anti-Israel. But now, in particular, ninth grade girls, 26% identified as bisexual in 2021, 5 years ago. Now that number is 13%. That's half of 26 for Democrats trying to follow along. So the number of bisexual ninth grade girls cut in half in 5 years, while the Democrats are promoting it and trying to increase the numbers, of course. But I don't know. That's a lot to say about this. Much of it might be inappropriate right now, so I'll just keep it to myself. You see Chuck Schumer attacked by environmental nutcases last night? Coming up.
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3: One person's dead as a result of a Kensington stabbing. Investigators said a 27-year-old man was found at a West Lehigh Avenue parking lot Sunday morning. The man suffered two stab wounds before he died at a nearby hospital. Police haven't made an arrest in this case. Gunfire has claimed the life of a man in southwest Philadelphia. Shots were fired yesterday afternoon near the 5800 block of Fernwood Street. Two men were shot, but only one person survived. Police haven't announced any arrests. A sobering statistic out of Berks County is putting new focus on veteran mental health. Jen Gelber has the numbers.
4: Veteran suicide is a growing concern in Berks County, where veterans made up 26% of all suicides last year, despite being less than 5% of the population. State Senator Tracy Pennycook plans to introduce legislation creating a veteran suicide prevention task force to study the issue and improve access to mental health support. If you or someone you know is struggling, help is available at the 988 Suicide and Crisis Lifeline.
3: In other news, people are still holding out hope that the Academy of Natural Sciences of Drexel University will reopen. The museum closed its doors to the public on Sunday. People gathered there to sign petitions and urge Drexel to accept an offer from the William Penn Foundation, which would cover operational costs for another year. City leaders plan to discuss the academy next week in a meeting. Philadelphia leaders are taking steps to provide treatment to people struggling with opioid abuse. A new mobile methadone van is out and about throughout the city of Philadelphia. It's part of the Mayor Key's mobile methadone program. The program will also help people receive long-term treatment. Philadelphia school leaders are working to create a pair of academic calendars. Officials are inviting students, staff, and community members to complete the academic calendar feedback survey. The survey can be found at the district's website. I'm Juan Arango, and you're up to date with Radio PA.
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10: Sunshine and a few clouds this afternoon, warmer in the mid-70s, partly cloudy, mid-50s overnight, partly sunny and upper 70s tomorrow. We'll get to the low 80s and partly sunny for Thursday, rain likely to end the week on Friday. I'm meteorologist Jim Loboy with your 33 pinpoint weather.
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0: dun. All right, Michael, let's go to the telephones. I've still got a number of stories to get to. A lot of wild stories going on out there in the world. Right now, let's go to the telephones. Let's go talk to Frank on line two, calling from New Hampshire, which is a small but significant state. Frank, you're on the Chris Plant Show.
1: Hey, Chris, how are you?
0: Hey, Frank.
1: I just simply want to get to the point, and my point is that the Republicans should be pumping the fact that there's red states and dead states. And I don't have to go into it that California and New York are struggling, losing population, and Texas and Florida are booming,
0: yeah,
1: as is Tennessee. And even a little hamlet up here in New Hampshire is doing well with mass transplants from Massachusetts.
0: Is that right?
1: And
0: people flee Mass. They're gonna ruin New Hampshire now, you know.
1: No. I hope not. No, but you know the funny part about it is, and it's briefly, New Hampshire on the state side is totally Republican, but at the federal level, you get two Democrat state senators or U.S. senators and two congressmen. They're both Democrats, and hopefully Sununu pulls pulls it out for us to get to,
0: yeah,
1: for another senator in the right side.
0: Yeah.
1: But one other thing I can just make mention of, and a little off topic a bit, but the thing is, the red state and the blue state phenomenon, I think that's the easiest way to for a congressman to say, geez, you really don't want, if you vote Democrat, you're headed towards New York, you're headed towards California, you're headed towards failed states, if you will. And we really should think about the states that are succeeding.
0: Yeah.
1: And, Texas and Florida are basically succeeding.
0: Right.
1: And one other thing, if I may, I mean,
0: sure, of course,
1: it's a little geeky, but I used to be a commercial lender, so I know numbers very well anyway. Uh-huh. The point of that is Texas and Florida have had Republican governors since the turn of the century. Okay. It's like 26 years, 27 years now.
0: Uh-huh.
1: They still don't have an income tax. I mean, if you had, if a blue state had a plurality like they have in the red states, they have increased taxes, which is what they've been doing. But Florida and Texas, to their credit, and even New Hampshire, to its credit, we still don't have an income tax. We still, we'll try to live within our means. It's that simple.
0: Yeah.
1: So
0: I know people.
1: Across.
0: I know people that live in Washington D.C. for 5 months a year, and then they move to Florida for 6 months plus one day. I know a guy who lives in Illinois on the North Shore of Chicago and lives 6 months plus one day in Florida, at least, because then you're officially a resident of the state. You don't have to pay income taxes in Washington, D.C., which is 10% of your income in Washington, D.C., and about the same in Illinois, too. Failed states.
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3: A construction worker seriously hurt after being run over by a man in Pittsburgh's Troy Hill neighborhood yesterday. 33-year-old Matthew Doherty is in custody following the incident on Lowry Street. Authorities say a contracted crew with Pittsburgh Water was working on a line replacement when Doherty was outside his home and hitting his girlfriend during a domestic dispute. He then approached the work crew and threatened them with what appeared to be a gun before going back to assaulting his girlfriend. This according to police. Officials say a woman on the crew attempted to intervene at that point and Doherty pepper sprayed her. The suspect then got into a vehicle and ran over a man on a Pittsburgh Water crew who happens to be the husband of the female worker who was pepper sprayed, according to investigators. A water company spokesperson says they are aware of the incident and are deferring questions to law enforcement. No specifics on the charges filed against Doherty have been released so far. If you heat your home with oil, brace yourself. This winter could hit your wallet hard. Jen Gelber has the details.
4: Home heating costs are expected to jump this winter, with heating oil prices rising more than 30% due to the effective closure of the Strait of Hormuz. Overall heating costs could climb nearly 9%. Energy companies say price protection programs and budget payment plans can help customers manage the increase. Experts also recommend scheduling annual furnace tune-ups before the cold weather sets in.
3: Leaders with Hempfield area schools are planning to install weapons scanners at the district's elementary buildings. The school board unanimously approved an investment of over $120,000 for the devices last night. Fort Allen, Maxwell, Stanwood, West Hempfield, and West Point Elementaries are all getting one scanner each. And the Pittsburgh Penguins are getting their regular season start tomorrow with a road game against Philadelphia. The Pens have five players on injured reserve heading into that game. That includes forwards Brian Russ, Ben Kindle, Blake Lizotte, and Justin Brazil. I'm Juan Arango, and you're up to date with Radio PA.
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12: Sunshine and a few clouds this afternoon, warmer in the mid-70s, partly cloudy, mid-50s overnight, partly sunny and upper 70s tomorrow. We'll get to the low 80s and partly sunny for Thursday, rain likely to end the week on Friday. I'm meteorologist Jim Loboy with your 33 Pinpoint Weather.
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5: Sunshine and a few clouds this afternoon, warmer in the mid-70s, partly cloudy, mid-50s overnight, partly sunny and upper 70s tomorrow. We'll get to the low 80s and partly sunny for Thursday, rain likely to end the week on Friday. I'm meteorologist Jim Loboy with your 33 Pinpoint Weather.
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17: News-making interviews are here. Events show.
18: Yeah, our interview continues this hour. We've got a lot more with the Vice President of the United States. We covered a lot of ground. Tried to make this thing efficient. Of course, you hear us talk about these fraud arrests, housing prices, deportations. And coming up, you're going to hear more on Iran. Is the Supreme Leader even alive? Who's in charge in that country? Who do you deal with if you're trying to get something done? We get to that with the Vice President. Also, his feeling about the midterms. He's reminding everybody, don't black pill. He's got the Rush Limbaugh attitude on this subject. Never give up. Never give up. Stay in the fight. We are not sunk yet. We've got the Vice President on that. And the Save America Act. You will absolutely want to hear his remarks on the Save America Act and the strategy sessions he's been undertaking with the President of the United States. This is never before revealed information from the Vice President today. One element on that, on those claims from the weekend that maybe ICE was backing off on deporting some people, Mark Wayne Mullen was also just on television yesterday, and he was saying, no, we're not backing down at all. In fact, we just put up record numbers on Friday and Saturday for single day arrests.
19: Just look at our numbers. I don't know. There's always division going out there, and people want to report something they think they heard, or they don't even think they hear it. They just want to make it up. That's never been a directive. That's absolutely not going after, not happening. We're going after the worst of the worst. Constantly, our numbers are increasing. We hit a new single day record this weekend since I've been in. I haven't went back all the way through, but the highest arrest record we've had since I've been in office for 6 months, and that happened Friday and Saturday both. We are absolutely pushing hard. We're going to continue to push hard. We're not. Politics doesn't get in the way of us enforcing our nation's laws. I've said this multiple times, Carl. DHS employees, be it ICE, be it CBP, Coast Guard, or any of our other 19 other components, our mission is to protect the homeland. You cannot protect the homeland if you don't know who's in your country. So our number one mission is to know who's in this country. And if you're in this country illegally, I don't care how you came about it, if you're in this country illegally, you're going to be sent back to the country you came from.
18: Yeah, all right. That was with Carl Higbee over at Newsmax. Great conversation. Please, Pete, keep putting up those record numbers. The Vice President, more with him in a moment.
20: 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The government is over $38 trillion in debt, which means the IRS isn't slowing down. And the tax code is complex and unforgiving. 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
24: Vince Colonnais.

0: argument. Woke is dead. The Democrats are literally running away from things that they said 2 years ago in an effort to gain political power. That's cynical. It's ridiculous. But the fact that we've won the argument is a very good first step. Now we just have to remind the American people that they do actually believe the crazy things they believe.
1: All right. Final question.
0: Yes.
1: You've got your other job as president of the Senate.
0: Yeah.
1: The thing I hear all the time on social media, and I'm sure you hear it all the time.
0: Sure.
1: Why isn't J.D. Vance going in, taking over the Senate, firing John Thune, firing the parliamentarian,
0: yeah,
1: using your power in order to force the Save America Act through?
0: Mm-hmm.
1: I think one of the obvious lessons of the election is we need to send President Trump and Vice President Vance back up so you,
0: yeah,
1: have more people to support the agenda. But can you just clarify, you know, obviously,
0: yeah,
1: what the stakes are here and what you can do?
0: Sure.
1: What's possible?
0: Sure. So, first of all, could I assume the chair of the Senate and fire the parliamentarian? Yes, I could. Okay. You have to ask the question, what does that get you? So let's just play this out. And trust me, we have played it out internally with a lot of great people, including the President of the United States. So I take over the chair, I fire the parliamentarian, and what happens? Four or five Republicans, at least, and maybe 10 Republicans, they join the Democrats to then overrule the new chair, which is the Vice President of the United States. Yep. And the point is, there is no shortcut. I think our people want to think that the parliamentarian is the problem. The parliamentarian is a bureaucrat. It's a person who fundamentally listens to whatever 50 plus one senators say that she should do. The problem is that we have a number of Republican senators who vote more with Democrats than they do with their own party. And that is the issue. If you could get 51 GOP senators, or frankly 50 senators plus a vice president to stick together, we could fire the parliamentarian, we could get rid of the filibuster, we could pass Save America Act and a bunch of amazing stuff too. The problem is not with who's in the chair. The problem is that you have four or five Republicans, and we all know who they are, who are gonna stand with Democrats. So let me just, again, play this out in some detail. Again, we've war-gamed this to every detail because I wanted to do this a few months ago, and we ultimately decided, the president and I, like, doesn't make sense because it's not going
1: to
0: go anywhere.
1: So just to be clear, you and the president met and discussed how
0: we've discussed this. We have obsessively thought through how do you get Save America,
1: sure,
0: passed, and how do you blow up the filibuster. So you have 47 Democratic senators. If I overrule the parliamentarian, they need four, because if they get to 50, I break the tie and we win.
1: Mm-hmm.
0: 47 Democrats plus four Republicans.
1: Uh-huh.
0: Mitch McConnell, John Cornyn, Tom Tillis, Lisa Murkowski. There's your four. They overrule the vice president. You have a fun little ceremonial battle that you lose. We're actually interested in winning the battle, which means replacing mediocre Republican senators with good Republican senators.
1: Which is why you got to win the midterms.
0: Exactly.
1: Vice President J.D. Vance.
0: Good to see you, man.
1: Thanks, man. Nice
0: Thank
1: to
0: you.
1: See you. Thanks for having me here, bro.
2: 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A lot of coverage today of the vice president's remarks here to me yesterday. We'll get into more of the analysis of what you just heard in just a moment and what it was like to go visit with the vice president in his office. 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
15: Looks like Bert the Agway Cat has taken over Hermitage Agway's Fall Festival ad. Bert says, "My Fall Festival is this Saturday and it's bigger than ever. 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Burt says, come and see me. I'll be supervising. 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
2: All right, more in a moment just on what it was like to be with the Vice President of the United States yesterday. A lot of rapid fire movement just to get there and get in place, get our guys in from across the country. Truly, we're moving in all the pieces really quickly to get that interview up and running. And it went off splendidly. It was great and had a great conversation with Vice President J.D. Vance. More on that in just a moment and a lot more news to get to today. 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

0: Sunday. The name of a man who died after a Sunday accident at the Cleveland Cliffs plant in Monessen is finally being released. 53-year-old Jeffrey Smith died after being reportedly pinned between a pair of machines. OSHA is currently investigating. An interim warden is being named for the Westmoreland County Prison. Deputy Warden Ben Carrillo is being given the responsibility and follows the firing of Warden Steve Pileski and Deputy Warden of Security Robert Fagan. The Westmoreland County Prison Board is continuing the search for a permanent warden. Charges are being filed against a man who state police say crashed his vehicle through fencing at the Arnold Palmer Regional Airport. The incident happened Saturday night. The suspect reportedly spit at officers during his arrest. 25-year-old Payne Briggs faces charges including aggravated assault and DUI. Eagles fans are turning to a lawyer as they push back against the new tailgating rules at Lincoln Financial Field. John Schaefer has the story.
1: The parking company has designated specific lots for oversized vehicles and will now direct fans where to park. Tailgating will also be limited to the area directly in front of or behind each vehicle. Attorney George Bichetto says season ticket holders expect tailgating to be part of the game day experience and argues the new restrictions interfere with that expectation. Bichetto says he has not heard from the parking company, but remains optimistic the Eagles will meet with fans.
0: The Allegheny-Kiske Valley Historical Society is hosting an appraisal fair this weekend. It's happening at the Heritage Museum in Tarentum on Saturday from 10 a.m. to 2 p.m. Guests can bring up to three items in to be appraised. And a wrist injury could keep Steelers defensive back Jalen Ramsey sidelined during the team's Thursday night football appearance this week. Pittsburgh is traveling to Cleveland to take on the Browns. Coach Mike McCarthy says it's still too early to tell whether Ramsey will be able to play. Ramsey had a huge impact on Sunday's win as he recorded 8 tackles. I'm Juan Arango, and you're up to date with Radio PA.
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0: Republican National Committee?
1: We subpoenaed a number of records.
0: Now that's a yes or no question.
1: I do not have, I just want to be clear with you, Senator, I do not have a recollection of every subpoena. We did subpoena numerous records.
0: Did your team subpoena the RNC?
1: I would have to look at those records, but we did.
0: You're testifying you don't remember? Yes, no, or I don't remember. Those are your three options.
1: It is very possible. I do not have a recollection.
0: Okay, did your team subpoena Turning Point USA?
1: Again, I would have to look at the
0: records. Do you have any idea who you subpoenaed? Can you name? All right, let me help you. Did your team subpoena the Conservative Partnership Institute?
1: That I do remember,
0: okay,
1: yes.
0: Okay, good. We found one. This...
2: Oh. Aren't you annoyed that we even have to go through this dog and pony show? You know what I mean? Like, what you want this to be is the finishing touches on a criminal referral that puts Jack Smith behind bars forever. That's what you want. Because it's just, like, ridiculous. Does he remember whether or not he subpoenaed the leading political opponent of the country? He's working for Biden. Did you subpoena the Republicans? Yes or no? I don't remember. I mean, it's possible. He's a liar. He's just straight up lying to Congress. I have no idea. Did you subpoena Charlie Kirk's group? I'd have to look. These are not little details. These are not the kinds of things that you would forget. This is not a simple, like, hey, did you put a comma on page 43? It's, did you subpoena Charlie Kirk's group? Yes or no? Pretty obvious you would know the answer to that question. You know, unless there's something going on with him medically, like, you would know the answer to this question. Doesn't produce it. And still acts like he did something correct. He said today, he goes, Trump deserved to be prosecuted. This very day, he said he would do that prosecution all over again. For what? He said, for trying to overturn, to steal the 2020 election. This is Jack Smith today making these claims. What? I'm sorry, what are you talking about? The president of the United States, who filed legal claims inside of the court system to challenge the way the 2020 election was conducted, that is evidence of a crime? The fact that he sought legal counsel about how to deal with that 2020 election, that was evidence of a crime? The fact that he stood up and he did a rally on January 6, 2021, where he encouraged people to patriotically and peacefully make their voices heard at the United States Capitol, that was evidence of a crime? And then Jack Smith has the huevos to sit there today and then claim that the Nancy Pelosi's January 6th committee provided evidence that he used to arrive at that conclusion? The January 6th committee, which was an entirely television-produced, rigged operation, not in any way a legitimate committee. It didn't even include legitimate composition from the Republican Party. Jack Smith, to this very day, pretending like that facade of a committee was real? He's a con artist. He's a con artist. Judge Eileen Cannon said he wasn't even a constitutional special counsel. He had no authority to bring these cases. He accused President Trump of stealing classified information. This loser, he accuses Trump, the president of the United States, stole what? Are you even listening to yourself? To this very day, he continues to make these deranged allegations that have no bearing whatsoever in reality. Hauled before Congress today, continually defiant about his abuse of non-existent power. We've got Julie Kelly coming up. She'll break down what she saw. She's got great insights. More ahead on The Vince Show.
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0: News Update.
1: The name of a man who died after a Sunday accident at the Cleveland Cliffs plant in Manesson is finally being released. 53-year-old Jeffrey Smith died after being reportedly pinned between a pair of machines. OSHA is currently investigating. An interim warden is being named for the Westmoreland County Prison. Deputy Warden Ben Carrillo is being given the responsibility and follows the firing of Warden Steve Pileski and Deputy Warden of Security Robert Fagan. The Westmoreland County Prison Board is continuing the search for a permanent warden. Charges are being filed against a man who state police say crashed his vehicle through fencing at the Arnold Palmer Regional Airport. The incident happened Saturday night. The suspect reportedly spit at officers during his arrest. 25-year-old Payne Briggs faces charges including aggravated assault and DUI. Eagles fans are turning to a lawyer as they push back against the new tailgating rules at Lincoln Financial Field. John Schaefer has the story.
2: The parking company has designated specific lots for oversized vehicles and will now direct fans where to park. Tailgating will also be limited to the area directly in front of or behind each vehicle. Attorney George Bichetto says season ticket holders expect tailgating to be part of the game day experience and argues the new restrictions interfere with that expectation. Bichetto says he has not heard from the parking company, but remains optimistic the Eagles will meet with fans.
1: The Allegheny-Kiske Valley Historical Society is hosting an appraisal fair this weekend. It's happening at the Heritage Museum in Tarentum on Saturday from 10 a.m. to 2 p.m. Guests can bring up to three items in to be appraised. And a wrist injury could keep Steelers defensive back Jalen Ramsey sidelined during the team's Thursday night football appearance this week. Pittsburgh is traveling to Cleveland to take on the Browns. Coach Mike McCarthy says it's still too early to tell whether Ramsey will be able to play. Ramsey had a huge impact on Sunday's win as he recorded 8 tackles. I'm Juan Arango, and you're up to date with Radio PA.
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12: 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America.gov is the big launch today from the Trump administration. It's an artificial intelligence platform. You go there and you can kind of you can ask about anything. I've got a report up here from Axios. They say the White House officially launched America.gov Tuesday. It gives Americans an AI-powered platform for navigating federal information, tasks, services. The website puts generative AI directly between Americans and federal information as the Trump administration is expanding its use of the technology. They go on to say that it helps Americans complete government-related tasks using an AI chatbot. So if you need to replace your Social Security card, it walks you through how to do it like that. You can register to vote. You can find information about how the government works. If you need to change your address or buy a national park pass or compare Medicare plans, register a business, all these things. You ever feel like dealing with the government is one of the most painful, headache-inducing processes you've ever encountered? You know, talk to a business owner anywhere. It's just like, okay, here we go. How do I get through this thicket? Well, now the Trump administration's created an entire website that's designed to streamline it. It's amazing. It's amazing. Oh, and they tried to strip the politics out of it. Because when I was asking about taxes, Jim, one of the reasons why you can save money on your taxes is the One Big Beautiful Bill, now the One Big Beautiful Law. And, of course, you know the president that signed that into law. It was President Trump. And I did ask the system. I was like, hey, to what extent does Donald Trump get credit for these things? And the response I got back from America.gov was, it doesn't engage in political questions. But this is the product of the One Big Beautiful Bill. I was like, all right, I'll take it. That's good. That's good. By the way, that's designed to try and insulate it from political interference in the future. No guarantee if a psycho is elected president of the United States that they might not screw with everything. They often will. But this is cool. This is a very cool system. And so when they made the announcement today, the Secretary of State, Marco Rubio, took the stage. I should tell you, it looks like an Apple launch event. It looks like they're launching a product. They've got the big screen behind the Secretary of State. He's walking across the stage. You can see what looks like an iPhone with an image of America.gov on it. And listen to Secretary Rubio giving us the Steve Jobs impression as he rolls out how easy it will be to get a passport from now on.
0: Let me show you how easy it is. You would ask, how do I apply for my first passport? And once I'm signed in with login.gov, I can securely see the information that the government already has about me in its system. I don't have to type the same thing over and over and over again. Now the fun part, the photo. You can take a new one of yourself on the phone. You probably can't use those filters to make you look 50 years younger, but you can take a picture of yourself on the phone in the comfort of your own home, or you can upload one directly from your own device. You're not going any longer to some drugstore to get your picture taken behind a white screen. And this is a really cool feature. You can see your photo in the context of the finished passport. And if you don't like it, and as you probably know, many people don't like it, so you're going to take 150 of these, but eventually you will like one and you can retake it until it's the perfect shot, the one you like. Now, I have to say this may be the most beautiful government checkout I've ever seen, and because I'm securely logged in through login.gov, my name, my address, they're already here. I enter my payment securely. So let's check out.
12: By the way, it's so funny that they're doing this like it's a product launch, you know? This is not, the government has never been like this before. It's always been like 40 years behind, totally inefficient. You're like, they're on like MS-DOS. You have to like log in. It's like, it doesn't even make any sense. Here you have the Secretary of State standing on a stage, giant screen behind him. Just talking through, we've streamlined the process for dealing with your government.
0: And that's it. There, your payment is complete. My first application. No printing forms, no drugstore hostage photo, no appointment, no line, no middleman that you're paying to do something that should be, you know, available to you.
12: Yeah.
0: You tell America.gov what you're trying to do, and it walks you through every single step and tells you exactly what comes next.
12: I hope this helps people with, like, the VA. I hope this can help our veterans out, you know, so they can get through that process. I hope this is great for all sorts of reasons. You know, if you suspect illegal alien activity in your community, maybe, you know, what can you do? Can you talk to America.gov? I guess we'll find out. We'll have to do some more reporting on all that subject. But fascinating, man. Very, very cool. This was an interesting week over at the State Department. I don't know if they just changed it, but I did see our friends at The Blaze had a fun report on this subject. In the lobby at the State Department building, Never been there. Apparently, it used to display in the lobby under prior secretaries of state. They used to have 200 different flags for foreign countries lining the walls of the lobby. In other words, like you'd go to work and you look around as you enter the building and it's every other country on planet Earth just to convey that I'm a diplomat. I get to deal with all these other countries. And you know what they did? You know what Secretary Rubio did? He changed the flags. They're now all the American flag. 200 American flags inside the lobby of the State Department building. The Blaze reports that

0: to break the narrative? Get the real story with no filters and no apologies. 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
1: It's the Alex Marlowe Show. I'm glad you're here. We got a lot to do today, as usual. A big day in Washington. Jack Smith testifying right now on Capitol Hill. Recordings, we're live today. A big AI summit coming up tonight. I'll talk to you about what that means for all of you, plus some unbelievable clips out of Hollywood and the trans community. A lot of trans obsession. But we're going to play a little bit of a game today. I want to talk about good messaging versus bad messaging. And I think this is really what's going on here. I think this is the essence of what's going on in the run-up to our midterm elections, which take place. People are voting now. Like, the election day is today. Like, today is election day. This is the day. We are all voting now. People are voting. People are turning in ballots today. People forget this. This is happening. It's already happening. We are voting today. So because of this, we need to make sure that people are dialed in for their closing messages. And we're not getting a closing message from the Republicans at this moment. We're getting Donald Trump out there making the case that AI data centers actually are not so bad. In fact, they're good and America's going to boom, which is maybe even if he's right, you look at the polling for data centers. I'm pretty sure Al-Qaeda polls higher with Americans than AI data centers. So it's at least Hamas, definitely Hamas. Al-Qaeda probably wasn't the best example because Al-Qaeda, it looks like a joke. Hamas probably is a higher approval rating with Americans right now than AI data centers. And take that one to the bank. Let's do some polling on that. Let's get some pollsters on that one. And yet he's out there, and today he's going to have a bunch of tech oligarchs come to the White House, and he's going to meet, and they're going to pal around. They're going to slap each other on the back. And the timing of this to me feels pretty tone deaf, because not only are these people our oligarch class, the American oligarch class, our tech giants, but even though some of them don't seem totally bad, I'm thinking of Jensen Huang, and some of them have had some conversions. I'm talking about Zuck 2.0. These people are by and large the face of this class of tech overlords that were the ones who were deplatforming, debanking, cutting off advertisers to your favorite conservative website, making it so that the conservative media industry had to fight with one hand tied behind our back when we were trying to defeat socialism, globalism, the Republican establishment. And then a lot of you suffered personally because of what these tech giants did. And they allowed for the government, the Biden government, to come right on in, get a bunch of their data on you, people exactly like you. And I think it's what led to some people getting jailed unnecessarily for J6. It's all connected, these tech guys. And so our closing argument, we're going to have them all at the White House to hang out, talk about data centers. In the meantime, the Democrats totally get it. They totally get what's going on here. Senator Husted from Ohio put forward a ratepayer protection plan bill, which sounds like jargony. But what it's about is that if a data center comes into your neighborhood, they can't jack up your rates. So as data center costs rise, it's on them. It is not on the people of the town that gets the data center. And I think if these companies are smart, they'll actually take it a step further, and they will give stuff to the town. I think the data center debate would go a lot smoother if these companies who are building the data centers would come in and say, we're building you a new soccer field, we're putting lights up at the high school, and we're going to make sure that there's a fund for construction in the town. We're going to bring jobs in, and we get a fund set aside. There's $50 million in it, and if your rates go up, we are paying for it. And not only are we paying for it, you're not going to miss. You're not going to have one bill that's too high because we've got the money already allocated. It's sitting there waiting for you. If they did this stuff, I do think that things would go smoother with this debate. But they don't. They're not smart enough to do that because the AI crowd is equally bad at messaging as the Republican Party. But overall, this bill, this Ratepayer Protection Act, seems really good, and it's got a lot of bipartisan support. But Chuck Schumer is blocking it. Now, why is Chuck Schumer blocking it? Because he wants to be able to say Republicans are horrible on AI. And that's the narrative. I've been playing clips on the show from Barack Obama to Bill Gates to all these people who have a vested interest in the Democrat Party winning, and all the people in Silicon Valley who tend to vote Democrat, support Democrats, donate to Democrats. All of them want to see Democrats sweep in November. And they know that acting as if this AI Leviathan is coming, it allows for them to control the conversation. And it makes them seem like they have the moral high ground because President Trump is out there saying these data centers are fantastic. Now, even if Trump is right here, the messaging is garbage. It's just garbage messaging. And that's where I want to start, because he's doing some amazing things that we don't even get to talk about because it's going to be nonstop AI talk. Not to mention nonstop everything's too expensive talk, which is connected because as people feel the pain at the pump, people feel the pain at the grocery store, they don't think that these data centers are going to make stuff cheaper for them. They're going to make stuff more expensive. And the analogy I've been using is a lot of people see them as mausoleums for their children's future, which is, of course, not true, which is one of the many things that we don't get to talk about nearly enough, which is that the jobs market is one of the best we've ever seen and certainly the best of the century. And it all comes down to the best thing we can message on, which is immigration, border security, immigration enforcement. This is the first priority for MAGA voters, and there's been zero illegal immigrant entries released in the interior for 15 or 16 consecutive months in this country. We had a net negative migration in 2025 for the first time in decades. Millions of people are self-deporting. The Lake and Riley Act, this is a concrete legislative victory. There's a big caravan coming up to our south right now, from our south. And it's one of these things where I knew about this on yesterday's show. And Department of Homeland Security has put out an ominous warning about the caravan heading from Honduras, as usual, to the U.S.-Mexico border. And we know that Mexico doesn't help. Mexico is part of the problem, this stuff. And they got hundreds of people in it. It's moving north. It's probably going to pick up people along the way. But I will note that I'll tell you why I didn't bring it up first thing on the show yesterday. And I'm not bringing it up first thing now. I'm bringing it up sort of incidental to a broader point I'm making. Is because I trust Mark Wayne Mullen, as flawed as he is, I trust Mark Wayne Mullen to deal with it. I don't think Mark Wayne Mullen's Department of Homeland Security is going to let this caravan get that far. And if they get there, they're certainly not getting in. And that's a huge reset. Mega major stuff. Another big thing that came out yesterday, Trump has announced a plan for a $15 billion steel plant, which would be the largest in U.S. history. And this is going to be built in America's heartland in Iowa, where there's a lot of swing races going on. In a normal election cycle, you think of it as a red state, but it's a peculiar state. It's got its own peculiarities. We love Iowa. I spent my 30th birthday in Iowa. Kind of fun. True story. And it is a place where we got to keep an eye on it, though. And bringing a steel plant in there is going to be very cool. Mesabi Metallics is the company. $15 billion investment. They start production 2030. It's expected to create 1,750 full-time jobs, according to the White House. So what's noteworthy is this connects with the tariffs, which have gone incredibly well. So the tariffs, which have gone well because the media said that this is going to just raise prices on everyone. Not even the media. Why am I following the media here? The Republican establishment. The Republican establishment were the ones who were the worst on the tariffs. They were the ones who promised you that they were just going to jack up prices and they were going to lose our stake in the world and all of it was going to go bad. No, we have money flooding into our treasury from it. We've reset because of the reciprocal nature of it so that it's fair. We have fair trade. And every country other than China and Canada has been on board with it big league. And we can't really look at Canada as some sort of a leading light here. Brian Lilly, my friend who was just recently on the podcast with me, who is one of the top reporters for Canada, writes for the Toronto Sun, has a piece out from yesterday. White House celebrates steel investment as Canadian workers are laid off. So it's the White House understands we are protecting Americans, and Ottawa is focused on Europe and India, as well as China, making sure that China can dump their steel into Canada. That's where the tariffs are coming from, is that China dumps their steel in Canada so they can get around American tariffs. So this is a remarkable thing. It's worth tracking. U.S. is now banning Canadian motorcycles, dairy, and liquor. And we don't need a Canadian liquor. I'm telling you guys this. I know a little bit about this subject matter and the Canadian whiskey, unnecessary. America, Scotland, Ireland, even India, you don't need the Canadian stuff anymore. And we got some good motorcycles here. You might know this about America. So, and why are we getting dairy from Canada? We have plenty of dairy here. All right, let me tell you about something you can do for yourself, which is you can grow your wealth in these fraught times, perilous times. You don't know what's going to happen in November, and you need to protect yourself. This is the hedge. The hedge is gold, precious metals. Washington buried the country in $40 trillion in debt. The Fed's raising rates. It's going to continue. Inflation continues. The Iran conflict, we don't know when it's going to wind down. and American consumers are footing the bill. And if your retirement depends on Wall Street, you are making a big mistake. 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

0: All right, so we've done so much to crack down on crime and cartels and fentanyl. Our government is, I think, respected around the world because we show force and we are a force to be reckoned with. We've drastically cut government efficiency as well as cutting over 500,000 government jobs. The tariffs worked. The one big beautiful bill tax cuts were essential. We've got better border security and immigration enforcement than ever imaginable. All the DEI stuff is out of the government, and I think it's going out of the culture as well. And are we talking about these things? Not really. We had the best youth employment numbers from this summer, maybe in history. None of this stuff is happening that is that bad. And yet everyone's walking around as if they are very, very, very sad. And I like that we're seeking it to Canada. Can I tell you what Canada is up to? Can we play this ad? This is what Canada is advertising right now. Can we cut 9, please, guys?
1: Last breaths are sacred. When I imagine my final days, I see bubbles. I see the ocean. I see music. Even now, as I seek help to end my life, there is still so much beauty. You just have to be brave enough to see it.
0: The assisted suicide epidemic is cult-like now in Canada. It's something like 5.1% of all deaths nationwide are assisted suicide. Do you guys know that? 5.1%? Over 5%? So one of every 20 people in Canada right now is going to die of killing themselves with assisted suicide. That is a death cult that's happening. And we're going to look to them for guidance on anything. We can't be doing that. This is one of those tells. It's like, are we really listening to the assisted suicide people? And they're doing this glossy ad with a jellyfish. It's great. It's like offering yourself is great. This is straight out of some of my horror movies that I watch, this type of stuff. This is exactly the message that the government would send in one of my horror movies, and everyone would be freaked out. So things are going way better than people think, even though they're imperfect. Prices are too high. And we're allowing the narrative to be defined that Trump is not doing enough on AI and gas prices are too high. We're not talking about enough else. And we need to do more. We need to do more to get the message out. And one of the things that we should be doing is pointing out how nuts and crazed everyone is who is on the left. Let's play a cut of James Tallarico. This is cut 10, please, guys.
2: When Jesus healed the sick, he didn't ask for a deductible. So, when I fight for universal health care, I'm doing it on biblical grounds.
3: All right.
2: When Jesus fed the hungry, he didn't price gouge to turn a profit. So, when I say that no child in the state of Texas should go to bed hungry, I'm doing it on biblical grounds. And when the Hebrew prophets saw corruption in high places, they spoke truth to power. So when I take on the politicians who are serving themselves and not the people, I am doing it on biblical grounds.
0: Very striking. It's just so blasphemous. And he's doing it in your face. There's obviously a huge demonic presence in the country speaking through Tallarico right now. Obviously, it's pretty crystal that that's what's happening. It's just the suggestion that Jesus, who's a son of God, is the same as like your whatever your healthcare provider is completely blasphemous. It's degrading to Jesus. It cheapens Jesus. And he knows he's doing that. He doesn't care because he's just trying to be a politician and he's trying to use a new angle. This is his angle. No one knows who this person is. There's no food scarcity crisis anymore in the country. It doesn't exist. It's not real. The crisis we have in this country is we're all too fat. We're morbidly obese. And that's why the healthcare costs are so expensive, is because we're obese. So the issue is that we have huge healthcare costs because people are eating too much. So he's simultaneously talking to both sides of his mouth, as always. So, and just this suggestion that we're going to have universal health care means we're going to have universal bad health care. Look at Canada for that. Look at Europe for that. So we've been through all these things. It doesn't make sense for me to spend too much time on conservative talk radio, conservative audience, pointing out all the holes in the argument. There's no argument. Just note the tone. Is that no one knows who this person is. It's offensive to watch. When I come back from the break, I'm going to play a cut of Ayanna Pressley, one of the squad members the bald one. And she says something that I think is very important because she makes a blatantly false statement. She does it emphatically. And when she does it, I think it reveals to you exactly what the Democrats have as an advantage over Republicans. And that is their ability to message effectively, even if it's false. We'll be right back.

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5: The name of a man who died after a Sunday accident at the Cleveland Cliffs plant in Monessen is finally being released. 53-year-old Jeffrey Smith died after being reportedly pinned between a pair of machines. OSHA is currently investigating. An interim warden is being named for the Westmoreland County Prison. Deputy Warden Ben Carrillo is being given the responsibility and follows the firing of Warden Steve Pileski and Deputy Warden of Security Robert Fagan. The Westmoreland County Prison Board is continuing the search for a permanent warden. Charges are being filed against a man who state police say crashed his vehicle through fencing at the Arnold Palmer Regional Airport. The incident happened Saturday night. The suspect reportedly spitted officers during his arrest. 25-year-old Payne Briggs faces charges including aggravated assault and DUI. Eagles fans are turning to a lawyer as they push back against the new tailgating rules at Lincoln Financial Field. John Schaefer has the story.
6: The parking company has designated specific lots for oversized vehicles and will now direct fans where to park. Tailgating will also be limited to the area directly in front of or behind each vehicle. Attorney George Bachetto says season ticket holders expect tailgating to be part of the game day experience and argues the new restrictions interfere with that expectation. Bachetto says he has not heard from the parking company, but remains optimistic the Eagles will meet with fans.
5: The Allegheny-Kiske Valley Historical Society is hosting an appraisal fair this weekend. It's happening at the Heritage Museum in Tarentum on Saturday from 10 a.m. to 2 p.m. Guests can bring up to three items in to be appraised. And a wrist injury could keep Steelers defensive back Jalen Ramsey sidelined during the team's Thursday night football appearance this week. Pittsburgh is traveling to Cleveland to take on the Browns. Coach Mike McCarthy says it's still too early to tell whether Ramsey will be able to play. Ramsey had a huge impact on Sunday's win as he recorded 8 tackles. I'm Juan Arango, and you're up to date with Radio PA.
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0: right, here's some new stuff that's coming out of the White House right now. America.gov has been relaunched with some new features I feel like you all will benefit from. Now you're going to have one single form if you want to change your name after getting married. I think this is very smart, and they're making it easy for you to do that at America.gov. And the reason why is because this could be a precursor for revising or reviving the Save America Act, where one of the objections was it's challenging for people who change their names to get registered to vote. And I never quite followed that, but maybe this is a correction to that as well. Trump is also going to, via Secretary Rubio, all new U.S. passports will no longer arrive in trashy, beat-up mail. You can send your passports. Passports will come in elegant gold and white packaging. Very important. We got to have that going. And it is apparently easier to get your passport renewed now at America.gov as well. Elon Musk is going to speak. We're going to be hearing from him. We'll get some cuts of that. Trump is making some funny jokes about superintelligence, so I'm sure my colleagues who will follow me on the radio will share some of those. But it looks like they're trying to make paperwork easier, and it should. In the age of AI, I'm very excited to have to do a lot less paperwork. And that is one of the clear advantages, I think, to the AI age. And Trump is touting that superintelligence will be the key to all this stuff getting done. So add that to the list of some positive stuff that's going on. And I noted before the break that one of the things that Democrats are able to do is they're able to confidently message on stuff that's stupid or dishonest. And Republicans are bad at messaging on stuff that we've accomplished that is awesome. So we do great stuff, like we completely shut down border crossings, and that is just, we can't message on that, and that the jobs market is booming, and that we're having a manufacturing boom, and that we've got American wages as stable and growing as we've seen in a while. We can't message on good stuff, but we can message, but the Democrats can message on nothing. This is Cut 12, please, guys. Play this one.
1: With the so-called reckless actions of the Department of Government Efficiency that took a sledgehammer to the infrastructure of our federal government, if you process a FAFSA application of the Department of Education, it was probably a black woman doing that.
2: Yeah.
1: If somebody in your family was preyed upon by a predatory financial product that got scammed, that they got justice, it was probably a black woman at the Consumer Financial Protection Bureau. If your fair housing laws were being enforced in housing and urban development, it was a black woman doing that. If your public health was being protected in health and human services, it was likely a black woman doing that. But this is devastating for everyone that they are being denied the brilliance and the intellectual capital of black women.
0: So this is, of course, not true. And everyone knows this. I think even black women know this. But the pandering is just out of control. Of course, if you look at American history, that there's our greatest inventions, our greatest statesmen, our greatest inventors, none of them are black women. If you look at the labor force participation, that they make up 6 to 7% of our labor force, and it's not like they're overachieving in things like technology or finance or energy or things like that. So this is just all a pander. And if you're a black woman who's achieved something, then wouldn't you prefer to say, wait a minute, actually, you know, that's not traditionally how it is. And us saying that black women are just, it's all black girl magic all the time, that actually might give people the wrong impression, because we need to maybe do a better job on average. And I just don't understand what this is other than the pander to make people feel good. So it just feels like, I just feel like I would love to run this by, you know, a Dr. Carol Swain, who I just interviewed, who I'm going to have on the podcast. Is someone who is 400 degrees and is overachieved in every single thing in her life. If I told her, are black women the focal point of our economy? Like, she would never say yes. She'd never say yes. Never. But Ketanji B. Jackson? Maybe. Maybe she'd say yes. So, but they say this stuff. They just say it to you. It's not true. And this is how Republicans message to white people. Play this cut from Sarah Huckabee Sanders, a new ad that she's got. Cut 11, please.
3: Yeah. Oh, you want some of this? Come on.
4: Meet Brad. Brad has turned relaxing into a full-time profession. But you actually work hard. You pay taxes to cover welfare for guys like Brad who just choose not to work.
3: Whoa.
4: That's why I launched a welfare-to-work requirement.
3: Almost there.
4: Now, more Arkansans are working than ever before.
3: Whoa.
4: Even Brad.
0: So if you guys missed the visuals on that, she's got an ad talking about a good policy that she's getting people off of welfare into working, which is fantastic. But she uses a white guy who's playing video games and eating cheese puffs as a example of who's a welfare queen. Is that traditionally who the welfare queens are? Is the young, able-bodied males? Those are the ones who are getting on welfare? This is the exact type of stuff that Hollywood used to do, where they would have the, you know, the burglars in the robbery ads, or like for the home security system. All the burglars would be, you know, really strapping white guys, or even better, it'd be like a Benetton ad where it was just every color from at the coffee shop. You know, you get the one cafe au lait guy, you get the one flat white guy. And they would do this. It was so absurd and completely distract from the product. And I thought we stopped doing this a long time ago. And then when she got criticism online from conservatives who don't like the, you know, basically throwing the white guy under the bus here for something that white guys, we've got our share of problems, is not being welfare queens. That's not our thing. That is not our thing. Okay. And so then she, whoever was running her social media, tweets out, next thing you know, they'll say I should have used cookies instead of cheese balls. Like, no, the issue is that demographically, it's not the white guys who are doing this stuff. And so I don't know who's got their hand in Sarah Huckabee Sanders' Twitter feed, but probably deserves a little talking to here about messaging, because we're not messaging good on this. This is not a good message. We're messaging well, I'll say, to get the grammar back in check. And she's doing a good job as governor. I think very highly of Sarah Huckabee Sanders. It's just a bad ad. And I note this because we are so bad at messaging and they are much better at messaging. And I feel like this is the tail of the tape here heading into this election. And that's what I'm still obsessed with. We need to start reminding people of how completely insane the Democrat Party is at this moment. Do we have the image of Elliot Page, guys? Do we have my Elliot Page image that I called for, that I tried to get the guys to teed up? Can we share the photos? So Elliot Page, formerly known as Ellen Page, is now in New York Magazine doing a topless photo. So he's got guns now, or she's got guns. See, this is even fooling me at this point. So huge arms, huge six pack, and formerly female breasts. So you're allowed to show the breasts now because the breast tissue has been removed. Because this individual, this woman who cosplays as a man, is on a fitness journey, it's now a trans person on the cover of a men's style issue for New York Magazine. And all this stuff, if she was still a woman, you wouldn't be able to do that.

0: You wouldn't be able to do this. You wouldn't be able to have a topless photo like this. And it's all incredibly grotesque. It's all grotesque. It's all gross. It's nasty. This is carnival stuff. And we're putting on the cover. And this is where I noted with the Caitlyn Jenner stuff. It wasn't that we couldn't all accept Caitlyn Jenner. It was that they were putting Caitlyn Jenner on the cover of Vanity Fair and making Caitlyn Jenner hot. So Caitlyn Jenner couldn't just be, we couldn't just respect Caitlyn Jenner. I met Caitlyn Jenner, a super nice person. And generally, I think it's someone with their heart in the right place. And I'm not trying to make this about Caitlyn Jenner, but we put Caitlyn Jenner on the cover of the magazine. And it's not just Caitlyn is a woman. Caitlyn is now a hot woman. And I objected to that at the time. And now we can't even let Elliot Page be a fake man. No, she is a hot man. That's what they're trying to do. They're trying to say she is a hot man now. That's how completely insane this is. And I played the cut of Sam Piker yesterday saying how great the trans are. I mean, is that not the gayest thing ever? And we can't use this against them? We can't use it gay with G-H-E-Y. You guys know what I mean. It's not, I'm not ragging on the homosexuals. I only have the best homosexuals. The point is that these individuals are doing their best to make the Democrat Party look completely insane, and we're going to lose to them if we don't get the word out. We need to introduce them to who they are. These are their activist class. The media is just as bad as it ever was. They're not as powerful, but they're just as bad. And we're messaging against, you know, white guys on welfare? Very strange. Let's stick in Hollywood for a minute. Actress Cameron Manheim, cut 8, please. This is someone who's, she was in one of the like Law and Orders or something, but she's all over TV. You'll recognize her. Play cut 8, please.
1: I always wanted a gay son. I did. I love that relationship between gay sons and their mothers. I want to be the picket sign holding mom who would beat the out of somebody for her kid. I have photographs of my son in high heels, in full drag. He knows every word to every musical ever written. No, he's the only straight guy in his entire musical theater company. So when Marsha called me about 10 years ago,
0: all right, that's good.
1: From her,
0: it's why would you root to not be able to have biological grandchildren? There's something very anti-evolution about that, and it shows you the power of the Hollywood cult. And again, there's so many wonderful gay people who work for me at Breitbart, always have. Maybe the highlight of Trump's administration is Scott Bessent, who's a gay guy. So there's no disrespect to gay people. I co-host a podcast with Emma Jo Morris every week. She's a gay person. So I'm not trying to rag on the gay people, but wouldn't you, all else being equal, root that your children would be able to give you grandchildren? And to fight against that is really anti-biology. And this is what the left is focused on, is they've gotten more godless. And these are the exact people who campaign for Democrat politicians. Can we not make this connection? That we are running the risk of turning over the country to these individuals? There's a trans New York Times executive. This is an actual headline from the Daily Mail. The Daily Mail, one of the biggest papers in the world. Transgender New York Times executive who was shot dead by his in-laws, abused both of his young children and left them with head injuries, according to his wife. So it becomes executive of the New York Times with that sort of a history and then gets shot dead by his in-laws. Stakes are very, very high right now. Very high. And we cannot continue to play games. A positive thing, the lone Clancy juror has spoken out. His name is Michael Desrenville. I had named him before, but he can't be private anymore. Check this out, cut 13.
2: Hi, my name is Michael Peggy Desrenville, also known as the lone juror. I know the whole focus has been on me, but we want to reel everything back and put the focus on the three angels that's at hand. The ones that can't speak for themselves, the ones that can't defend themselves, and the one that can't fight the battles. And those are Cora, Dawson, and Callan. A little bit about me. I want to thank God for my Catholic faith. I want to thank God for blessing me with the ability to love my daughter. And I would like to thank everyone, every individual that has supported me throughout this difficult situation.
0: Wonderful stuff, calling his Catholic faith. Obviously, that would be an advantage in this thing where you're standing up to all these other jurors who had gotten convinced by the TikTok algorithm, presumably, that Lindsey Clancy was legitimate in

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0: here. Greg Evans, Sean McConnell, Roger Wicker Jr., Rick Locke, Matt Zibel, Ricky Lopez, Misty Callahan, John Cassio, Daniel West, and Daniel West's mom, who baked me cookies. I gave the shout-out to Daniel West's mom for baking cookies, though I was told it was actually muffins, for the whole crew, but I didn't get one. And so when we were at the event over the weekend, the town hall that Jen Horn put on for all of us, Daniel's mom did bring me cookies. So very, very excellent stuff. I really appreciate you, Daniel West's mom. So thank you for the cookies. They were delicious. I did share them with my family as well. Fantastic stuff. So look, it becomes a family. You know, your talk radio, when you have a connection with someone on talk radio, you feel like you get to know them. You really do. It's part of the beauty of all this. And I got to say an extra shout out to my crew, who it is just a complete scene now in the booth where we do the production here in Glendale. Everyone has been vomiting. Everyone has been vomiting nonstop. First, we had the Elliot Page showing off her guns, because Elliot Page is now a hot man, not just a girl who impersonates a man that we got to accept. No, no. She is a hot guy now. And then we had Cameron Manheim bragging about trying to turn her kid gay. Like, I was so disappointed I couldn't turn my kid gay. There's another viral thing. I didn't call for this. I should have. But Naomi Watts, who's another actress, very beautiful, very talented, and has a trans son who's like 9 feet tall, who acts like a girl. It is a sick place in Hollywood. Who would ever raise children out here? I'm talking to myself now. Oh, boy. All right, so we got some Jack Smith cuts. We're starting to roll in. I'm so jealous that this is the – my colleagues in talk radio are going to beat me to the punch on this. But I'll play some tomorrow. We got that going. Let's see. Let's play this AOC thing we got here. Let's play cut 18, please, gentlemen.
1: The best thing that we can do to rein in runaway costs at private institutions is by having fixed, affordable, high-quality services of public institutions. Which means tuition-free public colleges and universities across the United States of America. And for anyone who wants to say that that's pie in the sky and unrealistic and just another expensive progressive wish list, this is literally what baby boomers gave themselves.
0: Unbelievable. I am so struck by this because it's all just such a grift. It's the colleges are too expensive and they're all run by the left. And it's all a big grift. It's all a way to keep money flowing to liberals and to be an incubator to groom leftists. That's all our universities are now. And people just taking on massive amounts of debt when there's no connection now between a college degree and making money, basically. It's only a handful of degrees, and then a lot of them, you're signing yourself up for just decades of work. I was talking to Mrs. Dr. Marlowe earlier, who I feel like is, you know, wanting to retire sometime soon. And then we still got massive amounts of student debt because you went to medical school. And all of it's so expensive. Like, why are these things so expensive? They're so expensive because of tenure, because of the nature of student loans, where the government just gives these huge loans, which is just a way to keep padding the coffers of the universities. They all have endowments like Harvard that are billions big, and then still they charge exorbitant amounts of tuition. Then people come around the world and foreigners will come and pay the full freight. So they have a huge sticker price. And then the rest of us borrow. It's such a corrupt system, and AOC's solution is let's just have more free public school. So the junior college is not a bad thing in this country in general. I'm not negative on that in general. But just note that the whole corrupt system was created by the left, and now the left wants to create more socialism to fix their corrupt system. Oh, we can't trust these people with anything. Here's what's going on, by the way, at ABC's The View, which is not a political entity. It's not something that just campaigns for Democrats. Here is cut 7, former Republican Anna Navarro. Cut 7, please, guys.
2: She won 2 years ago by 20 points.
3: Yeah. Wow.
2: And this is a district that Donald Trump won by 15 points. So I thought, okay, you know, no point in paying attention. The polls have her dead even. Mm-hmm. So anybody who lives in Coral Gables, in Miami, in Key Biscayne, in downtown Miami, pay attention to that race and go vote, because it's going to matter. And we can actually knock this woman out. There's a great guy running. His name is Elliot Rodriguez. Give him a look. Look at what is happening. Yeah. But that tells you, if this is happening in Miami,
4: I think it's happening everywhere.
0: Over to you, Brendan Carr. This is just flat out campaigning. And this is Elliot Rodriguez running against Maria Elvira Salazar, one of the most open border Republicans. And so this is like as soft as Republicans get. And they just flat out campaigning, literally saying, go vote for the Democrat, using ABC's government funded spectrum and airwaves that is sanctioned by our government in order to campaign for a Democrat. That is a clear violation of FCC laws. So let's see. Will there be a crackdown? And probably FEC, too. FCC and FEC. I want you to get in there. All right. Go in peace and love and serve the Lord. Thanks for listening and watching.
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13: This is a Fox News alert. A verdict just reached in Ohio on Lisa Brady in the case against a former pastor and one-time American Idol contestant, Caleb Flynn, charged with murdering his wife, Ashley.
14: As to verdict, count one, aggravated murder. We, the jury in this case, being duly impaneled and sworn, find the defendant, Caleb C. Flynn, guilty of aggravated murder, as charged in count one of the indictment.
13: The judge repeating it for the other counts in the indictment. This only a few hours after the jury got the case. He'll face life in prison. Flynn sent messages about wanting to kill his wife to his mistress, who testified at the trial. And prosecutors say he staged the scene to look like a home break-in. The defense telling the jury any evidence was circumstantial. The gun was never found, and none of Ashley's blood was found on Flynn. But again, after just a few hours of deliberations, the jury just convicting Caleb Flynn in the killing of his wife. The president calls it a form of protection, a document signed by tech leaders today, pledging standards, responsibility, and layers of review after a big meeting on AI.
15: Leading AI executives, federal regulators, the vice president, the speaker of the House, and President Trump met for a multi-hour lunch about a technology the president says could be bigger than the Industrial Revolution.
16: I don't know if that's so, but everyone seems to think it is, and it could be substantially bigger.
15: President Trump says there was a lot of commonality in the room.
16: Well, there's a belief that there should be tremendous self-regulation, and we automatically have regulation with the Department of Justice, the FBI, all of that.
15: The president has pushed back on calls for Congress to impose new AI regulations, arguing he will not stifle growth or cede American dominance.
13: Fox's Jared Halpern at the White House. Back-to-back losses on Wall Street. The Dow down 130 at the bell. 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
13: Recapping that top story in Ohio, Caleb Flynn wiping away tears in a courtroom after the jury just convicted him of murdering his wife, Ashley, only a few hours into deliberations. The defense had argued any evidence was circumstantial. Former special counsel Jack Smith lands on the Capitol Hill grill, answering questions about his prosecutions of then former President Trump.
20: Republican members of the Senate's Judiciary Committee once again accused former special prosecutor Jack Smith for biased prosecution of President Trump following the 2020 election and the January 6th Capitol riot, with Missouri U.S. Senator Eric Schmidt calling Smith a not nice name. Minnesota U.S. Senator Amy Klobuchar tried defending him.
21: You are calling a witness a dirtbag.
22: I presented him with text messages about him wanting to meet with people. It could have obviously been related to the prosecution that was coordinated with his office in Atlanta.
20: Some Republicans want Smith himself prosecuted for alleged targeted prosecutions of Republicans. Eben Brown, Fox News.
13: A smart ring maker postpones its stock market debut.
23: Despite strong demand, Aura said that it's delaying its IPO due to market uncertainty. The IPO market had a robust start to the year, but trickled off in the third quarter, according to research firm Renaissance Capital. Renaissance says concerns about a possible slowdown in spending on AI, the Fed's continuation of rate hikes, and a surge in bond yields, which make borrowing more expensive, all played a factor. Our customers use the ring to monitor their health, including sleep patterns and fitness activity. The company gets the bulk of its revenue from ring sales, with the rest coming from subscriptions.
13: Fox's Hillary Barsky recapping stocks. The Dow dropping 131. The S&P and the Nasdaq also in the red, still under pressure from the bond market, even as U.S. oil prices dip under $90 a barrel. I'm Lisa Brady. This is Fox.
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0: How did I lose weight? 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
2: Fighting for free speech. Western civilization and delivering common sense for the American people. Ladies and gentlemen, here's Scott Jennings.
3: Former special counsel Jack Smith testifying before the Senate Judiciary Committee today. He's defending his investigations of President Trump while Republican senators are pressing him over his tactics, including the collection of phone records involving Republican lawmakers. Coming up, a massive $15 billion steel plant is coming to Iowa, bringing thousands of jobs, a big boost for American manufacturing. Iowa Congresswoman Marionette Miller-Meeks joins us at the bottom of this hour. That plant is going in her district. She was in the Oval Office with the president. We'll ask her about that. And American forces are preparing to withdraw from their final bases in Iraq by tomorrow, marking a major milestone more than two decades after the 2003 invasion. It is Tuesday, September the 29th. I'm Scott Jennings, reporting for Salem and coming to you live from Washington, D.C. On this day, 1988, for 32 months, America had not sent a human into space. The last shuttle launch had ended in tragedy and the deaths of seven astronauts. One was a school teacher who had captured the country's imagination. Millions of Americans had watched the Challenger disaster unfold on their televisions. NASA spent the next 2.5 years trying to answer a question. Could we safely fly again? Then, on September the 29th, five astronauts climbed aboard a spacecraft at Kennedy Space Center. Commander Rick Hawk and his crew knew the whole country would be watching. And at 11:37 that morning, the countdown reached zero. Cut 12.
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26: Crew confirms roll program. Houston now controlling.
3: For the first time since Challenger, Americans were on their way back to space. This time, the shuttle was named Discovery. 4 days later, its five astronauts came home safely. America hadn't forgotten the seven people it had lost, but carrying their memory, we had found the courage to go again on this day, September the 29th, 1988. I love that story because this country, it's proven time and again, when it gets knocked down, we mourn, we learn what went wrong, and then with some courage and a lot of hard work, we build again. Which brings me to Iowa. Yesterday at the White House, President Trump announced plans for a $15 billion steel plant. The company is Mesabi Metallics. Its plan links iron ore from a mine in Minnesota to steel production in Iowa, fully American supply chain. The White House projects 1,750 permanent Iowa jobs and as many as 6,000 construction jobs. The plant's expected to begin producing steel in 2030, upwards of 10 million tons per year at its peak. Think about the journey of that iron ore dug out of American ground, moved by American rail, turned into steel by American workers, then put into buildings, vehicles, infrastructure, tanks, planes, and equipment that this country needs to work and to defend itself. They grow an awful lot of things in Iowa. Now it will grow one of the biggest steelmaking operations in American history. And if you're wondering why steel matters beyond a jobs announcement, look around. You cannot build a strong country entirely out of imported materials and good intentions. You need the people who mine, who haul, manufacture, weld, and build. You need the ability to make things here when the world gets dangerous. In the Oval Office yesterday, the case was made that Trump's steel tariffs made this possible. Take a listen to U.S. Secretary of Commerce Howard Lutnick, Cut 11.
6: Okay, so these are your 232 tariffs, the steel tariffs at work. Without those tariffs, this mine doesn't get built and this steel plant does not get built.
3: For a long time, a lot of people in Washington talked about manufacturing as though it were a chapter in a history book. But under Trump, well, the manufacturing jobs are coming back. 32,000 created, in fact, in just the last 3 months. Iowa Congresswoman Marionette Miller Meeks joined the president for the announcement, and she comes to us at the bottom of this hour. I want to know where the plant goes, when the work begins, and what has to happen between yesterday's announcement and the first steel coming out of it. Marionette Miller Meeks will have the answers. Now, the ability to make what we need is one part of national security, and protecting the people who serve is another. Over in Great Britain, counterterrorism police are investigating a suspected plot near RAF Fairford, an airbase used by American forces. Five British men were arrested after suspicious activity was reported near the base. They have since been released on bail while the investigation continues. Authorities are looking into whether anyone acting for a foreign state was involved. Secretary of State Marco Rubio addressed this last night on Fox News. Listen to how he described the possibility of outside involvement. Cut 14.
7: Well, let me preface by saying that I have to be careful. There's some things I cannot say on the air for a lot of different reasons. Suffice it to say that what happened, what almost happened, what could have happened in the UK over the weekend is a very serious situation. It's one that clearly involves the hands of a foreign actor. I won't get into great detail about that yet.
3: Pretty serious statement there from Rubio. Now investigators have to establish exactly what happened, what these men intended, whether they had outside help, and whether there was, in fact, a foreign state behind it. I would also note this investigation began after someone near the base saw something troubling and called the police. We rightly spend billions on intelligence and defense, but sometimes the person who makes the crucial call is an ordinary person who refuses to ignore what's right in front of their face. RAF Fairford has been used by American bombers. Iran has threatened American interests. Those facts make this investigation urgent. And that takes us to the larger story of Iran today, because there is a significant development in the war that deserves our attention. Iran has tried to use the Strait of Hormuz as leverage, threaten the shipping lanes, disrupt the flow of oil, make everybody else feel the pain, and hope the United States would back down. But the latest shipping data shows the strategy has failed. The U.S. Navy and Gulf producers have gotten better at defending and rerouting their tankers. Crude exports from major Middle Eastern producers have risen to nearly 13 million barrels a day this month, the strongest level since the war began. In short, Iran's ability to keep everybody else's oil bottled up has all but vanished. At the same time, the American blockade has sharply curtailed Iran's own oil exports. The terror regime hasn't exported a drop of their own oil since July. That's the pressure point here. Iran needs that revenue. Its government needs money to operate and to sustain its ambitions. And today there are new reports just how hard the squeeze is getting. The Iranian currency has hit another record low while ordinary people are struggling there to afford basic necessities and rent. 2.5 million to 1. That's what the Iranian currency is worth versus an American dollar. Now, will this pressure force Tehran to change course? Nobody can promise that. A government under pressure can negotiate or it can lash out. That's one reason this investigation at Fairford matters so much. A lot of the people who've been on your television over the last few weeks telling you that all is lost, that Trump has failed, that America has lost and Iran has won. Well, today, it's a good thing egg prices are so cheap because those people have it all over their faces. Trump has the Iranian regime on the ropes. No time to let up. Stay the course and finish off this brilliant strategy, Mr. President. Finally, a difficult story out of Cornell. Prosecutors in New York reopening the criminal investigation into an alleged sexual assault at a Cornell frat house in 2024. A former student civil lawsuit accuses 7 fraternity members. The Tompkins County District Attorney says he'll present the case to a grand jury for consideration of charges. Cornell says it previously disciplined the students and banned the fraternity chapter. Attorneys for the accused men have disputed the allegations, which are grave. All right, let's talk supplements for a moment. And I know you know the two questions that matter the most. Do they work and can you trust them? 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
16: And welcome back to the Scott Jennings Show. Last night, a young wife and three precious children went to bed in Kentucky without their husband and father coming home. That's because he was a Kentucky State Trooper who was shot and killed in the line of duty yesterday afternoon. His name was Hayden Phillips, and he was 30 years old. Trooper Phillips was making a traffic stop on Interstate 65 in Warren County in South Central Kentucky. He was assigned to Kentucky State Police Post 3 in Bowling Green, and he had served with the agency for 3 years. A suspect fled after the shooting and was later arrested. A traffic stop, something a trooper might do many times in a shift, and something most of us barely notice as we drive past. Here's Kentucky State Police spokesman describing what happened. Cut 8.
17: This afternoon, around 2 p.m. Central Time, Trooper Hayden Phillips, Unit 369, stopped the vehicle on Interstate 65 in Warren County. During the traffic stop, Trooper Phillips was fatally shot by an occupant of that vehicle. The vehicle then left the scene, and law enforcement began an exhaustive search locating the suspect vehicle. The suspect was located earlier this evening in Jefferson County, where Louisville Metro Police Department, their tactical team, utilized their grappler to secure the vehicle and the suspect. The suspect has been identified as Amani Branch, age 51, of Portland, Tennessee. I want you to know I only mentioned his name one time. And the reason why is because of his cowardly actions that he did today to Trooper Phillips. The suspect has now been charged with murder of a first responder peace officer.
16: There are moments when the phrase, "he gave his life in the line of duty," can sound almost too familiar. So I wanted to stop today and think about what that really means. Hayden Phillips put on his uniform and he went to work. His family had every reason to expect that he would come home. Instead, his wife is now facing a future she did not choose, and three children will grow up without their father. And his fellow troopers are grieving someone who stood beside them. Today, they have to carry that grief while continuing to do the very job that took his life. Most of us see a traffic stop from the safety of our own cars. An officer has to walk up to a vehicle without knowing who is inside, what they're carrying, or what they might do next. They do that because the rest of us need somebody who's willing to answer the call. I know our country has had many arguments about policing, and we should hold officers to high standards and insist on accountability when someone abuses a badge. But I cannot listen to this news without thinking about how casually some people attack the character of every police officer or talk about defunding the very people that they expect to show up when they call 911. Trooper Phillips deserves to be remembered for more than the way he died. He chose a life of service. For 3 years, he helped keep watch over the roads and communities of South Central Kentucky. The people that he protected may have never known his name, but today they certainly do. To his wife and children, Kentucky is grieving with you. We cannot give you back the husband and father that you love. We can remember him, we can speak his name, and we can refuse to take his sacrifice for granted. To the men and women of the Kentucky State Police, and to every deputy and officer who will work a shift today while thinking about Hayden Phillips, I wanted to take this moment on behalf of all of us here at Salem to thank you. Thank you for going back out there. Thank you for standing between danger and the families that you may never meet. Trooper Hayden Phillips, 30 years old, a husband, a father of three, a Kentucky state trooper. May God comfort his family, and may we honor him by remembering the life behind the badge. The Kentucky State Police Foundation is accepting donations to support Trooper Phillips' family during this incredibly difficult time. 100% of donations designated to Trooper Hayden Phillips' fund will go directly to his family. Again, the only way to help Trooper Phillips and his family is directly through the Kentucky State Police Foundation. When we come back, we return to Iowa, where the Hawkeye State celebrates a major economic development victory. More after this.
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2: The name of a man who died after a Sunday accident at the Cleveland Cliffs plant in Monessen is finally being released. 53-year-old Jeffrey Smith died after being reportedly pinned between a pair of machines. OSHA is currently investigating. An interim warden is being named for the Westmoreland County Prison. Deputy Warden Ben Carrillo is being given the responsibility and follows the firing of Warden Steve Pileski and Deputy Warden of Security Robert Fagan. The Westmoreland County Prison Board is continuing the search for a permanent warden. Charges are being filed against a man who state police say crashed his vehicle through fencing at the Arnold Palmer Regional Airport. The incident happened Saturday night. The suspect reportedly spit at officers during his arrest. 25-year-old Payne Briggs faces charges including aggravated assault and DUI. Eagles fans are turning to a lawyer as they push back against the new tailgating rules at Lincoln Financial Field. John Schaefer has the story.
3: The parking company has designated specific lots for oversized vehicles and will now direct fans where to park. Tailgating will also be limited to the area directly in front of or behind each vehicle. Attorney George Bachetto says season ticket holders expect tailgating to be part of the game day experience and argues the new restrictions interfere with that expectation. Bachetto says he has not heard from the parking company, but remains optimistic the Eagles will meet with fans.
2: The Allegheny-Kiske Valley Historical Society is hosting an appraisal fair this weekend. It's happening at the Heritage Museum in Tarentum on Saturday from 10 a.m. to 2 p.m. Guests can bring up to three items in to be appraised. And a wrist injury could keep Steelers defensive back Jalen Ramsey sidelined during the team's Thursday night football appearance this week. Pittsburgh is traveling to Cleveland to take on the Browns. Coach Mike McCarthy says it's still too early to tell whether Ramsey will be able to play. Ramsey had a huge impact on Sunday's win as he recorded 8 tackles. I'm Juan Arango and you're up to date with Radio PA.
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9: Saving Western civilization. 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
10: Coming up in 30 seconds, a major economic development announcement for Iowa, and we will hear live from one of the people who was in the Oval Office with President Trump yesterday as he unveiled this project. But first, a word from our friends at the AARP. If you are like me, you've been paying into Social Security your whole working life, and it's your money. You earned it. But some folks in Washington are pushing cuts to Social Security at a time when Americans are depending on it now more than ever. That's why AARP is fighting to stop the cuts and protect your money. If you agree Social Security should be protected, take the pledge today at aarp.org/we earned it. All right, here was the scene in the Oval Office yesterday. Cut number 10.
11: Today we're thrilled to announce that Mesabi Metallics will be building the largest steel plant in American history in the great state of Iowa. It's the largest plant, one of the largest plants in the world, but it's the largest plant in America by far.
10: This project is expected to create more than 1,700 permanent jobs and thousands more during construction and bring steel production back home to America. And it is all happening in the congressional district of Congresswoman Marionette Miller Meeks, who was in the Oval Office with President Trump for the announcement. She joins us now live from Iowa. Congresswoman, my understanding is you drove all the way from Washington back to Iowa overnight. You've seen a lot of America in the last 12 hours. Welcome to the Scott Jennings Show.
12: Well, thank you so much. And since you're nationwide, it only makes sense to see a lot of the U.S., but delighted to be back in Iowa. It's a beautiful time of year here in Iowa. Mm-hmm. And we finally have the sun out after weeks of rain. So if we get dried out, maybe the farmers can get in the field. But it was great to be with the president yesterday on a process that has been well over the year in the making. It's taken a long time to get to this place, but could not be more delighted that this is happening in Southeast Iowa, in my district in Lee County. And these are some of our river counties who have been hard hit when, our companies moved overseas and relocated overseas. So couldn't be more delighted to bring back these jobs and this facility. And importantly, as you said, to bring steel back to the U.S. So my district is a steel district. I'm in the steel caucus, which always surprises people. But I do have steel in my district, SSAB, Gerdau, Wilton Precision, and other downstream steel. So this is a very big deal. And this vertical integration between the mine in Minnesota, the mill in Iowa, is going to bring costs down to make U.S. steel competitive. And it will be used right here in my district.
10: Congresswoman, I want to talk to you about the work that you've been doing behind the scenes for over a year. You're involved, the governor of Iowa, the administration. It took a lot of people to get to the point where you could announce this in the Oval Office yesterday. Take us behind the scenes. How did it get done?
12: Well, first and foremost, and I think you heard this yesterday in the press conference, and that was the work of the Ex-Im Bank and the director there. So, reopening the mine in Minnesota, investing in the mine in Minnesota. So we're mining in America. That's up in the Iron Range, another place that has been economically hard hit. And I can tell you, union or non-union, those people want the mines open in Minnesota. Representative Pete Stauber is up in that area, and we've talked a lot about the Duluth, the copper mine in Duluth. It's our the U.S.'s largest copper stores. And so this was a very important part, getting that mine opened. And why? Because, as I mentioned, the vertical integration. So we're going to mine it, mill it, and make it in the U.S. First and foremost, getting the mine, and then once you have the iron ore pellets, where do you take those? And so there was consideration in several states. The last two states were Iowa and another state, and that was the good work of our governor, then locating properties. And importantly, Iowa has a great workforce, great skilled labor. And we also had the road, the rail, and the river to be able to bring the iron ore down from Minnesota, but then also export steel after it was milled. And so having a great workforce, having skilled labor, the governor and Debbie Durham in economic development working through the process, if there's any tax provisions, what would those look like? What's the return on investment? Because you want to invest taxpayer money wisely. And all of that worked out to where negotiations were reached with SR Corporation or Mesabi Metals. And for our part on the federal level, as you know, anytime you do any of this, there's interface with federal agencies. And so whether it was with FEMA or whether it was with EPA, we were interfacing with federal agencies. And so part of the team would ask us for our assistance, and we would then have meetings. And so you're right. It took the, you know, the administration, the White House, it took a congressional representation, the governor's office, the economic team, and then the county as well, Lee County. All of these people had to interface, all do their jobs, all do their work. And do it in a seamless fashion until the negotiations came to the point where the choice was made for this to occur in Iowa. All of that's happening behind the scenes. And as I said, well over a year, it just happens that it came now. And for me, what's most important is that we see this project through all the way. To your point, 6,000 construction jobs in this area. The governor has developed Source Iowa so that Mesabi Metals can look to other Iowa businesses in the area and throughout Iowa to help for whatever products they need. And so, and then that will start, I think, very soon. And then permanent jobs, 1,700 permanent jobs, pay over $49 an hour and up. That's over $100,000. And this is a part of our state that has been devastated when, because of trade agreements, companies have left and gone overseas because they could do it cheaper overseas. So it's a huge development for our area. And then the last thing I'm going to bring up is we've been working for over 2 years to get a natural gas pipeline there. There are businesses who were looking at this area in Des Moines and Lee County. They wanted to be there, but we couldn't guarantee them the energy. We've been working on that. I've been working on it with these counties. And so the natural gas pipeline now is going to be reality, a larger diameter, so the other businesses. But we had 4 to 5 businesses that were close to relocating to Iowa and then didn't come because of the energy needs that they had. So this is a very big deal on the employment front, a very big deal for Iowa and the United States to have this vertical integration and still be competitive.
10: That voice you're hearing on the Scott Jennings Show, Marionette Miller Meeks, Congresswoman from Eastern Iowa. So

0: positions?
1: So I think all of those are great questions. If I can remember the timeline correctly, I think they'll start breaking ground in 27. They hope to be fully operational by 2030. That's a very aggressive timeline, but it's certainly workable. One of the things that we had done early on last year with Governor Reynolds was talk to her about the because we also had another corporation, Vermeer, expanding due to the provisions within the Working Families Tax Cut on capital expenditures. So we have some of our manufacturing companies in our district expanding because of that. So we are working with the governor and had introduced her to Emily Domatek of the Federal Permitting Council. And so they were working with the Permitting Council. All of these things all dovetail together. So it's an aggressive timeline, but we think it can be done. And then I would say it'd probably be in 2 years, people can start applying for those jobs. They will be manufacturing jobs. So skilled trades, whether it's welding, pipe fitting, sheet metal, all of those kinds of jobs. And as I said, we already have a footprint in Iowa with steel. We have Gerdau, SSAB, and then downstream steel manufacturers, as well as aluminum with Arconic, and then other offshoots of those too. So heaviest manufacturing district in Iowa is my district. And that steel will be used in Iowa as well as throughout the United States. So people should stay tuned, but Iowa Economic Development and the company will be posting about jobs opening. And it's going to be massive. And could not be more deserving.
0: A couple of other issues before we go I wanted to bring up. Over in the House, you voted for the Ratepayer Protection Act the other day. Overwhelmingly bipartisan bill that came out, and it's now sitting over in the Senate. This has to do with protecting ratepayers from utility increases on data centers. You've also been an advocate for energy permitting reform. Wondering if you have a comment on those two matters, because I think they work together in some ways, and the American people are waiting for action here.
1: Well, thank you so much for bringing that up. And it's interesting, the Ratepayer Protection Act, great bill. We're listening to people and their concerns about data centers and AI. And in Cedar Rapids, which is just north of my district, they have a data center which had a ratepayer protection guarantee for 5 years. And so people are concerned about electricity prices, and we understand that. We wouldn't be in a position to have to worry about it if we hadn't been through 4 years of the Biden administration and energy subtraction. But the bill, the Ratepayer Protection Act, was held up in the Senate by, guess who, a Senate Democrat, Heinrich, who has held that bill up and has not allowed it to pass. And that's interesting because we're being attacked by the Democrats on data centers, even though we've passed legislation listening to constituents' concerns. Federal permitting form, we have to get that done. Democrats agree, Republicans agree, everybody agrees. We have to be a country that builds things, and to do that, we need to have permitting reform. We've already done some in the Working Families Tax Cut and in the Fiscal Responsibility Act in 2023. We need it done. The current bill in the Senate now has the Ratepayer Protection Act within it, and so I would just encourage everybody to call their senators and tell them to have Majority Leader Thune put the permitting reform bill with Ratepayer Protection Act onto the floor and get that passed. Now, we need to build in the United States again. We need to be that country that has the go-to spirit, and I can't think of a better way to do that coming in toward the end of the year than passing federal permitting reform with the Ratepayer Protection Act in it.
0: All right, that's the report from Iowa from Congresswoman Marionette Miller-Meek. She was in the Oval Office with President Trump yesterday to announce this big steel project, $15 billion project going in Lee County in her district. Marionette Miller-Meeks, thanks for joining us on the Scott Jennings Show.
1: Thank you so much, Scott.
0: All right. Great conversation there for the people of Eastern Iowa. 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
22: If the leftists haven't had enough yet, there's more. 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
0: It is Tuesday, September the 29th. It's an even-numbered year, which means about this time of the year, my social media algorithms start to get flooded with campaign ads. I love campaign ads. Some more than others. But it is an opportunity to go down memory lane about campaign ads of the past, and I was presented with one this morning. It was 18 years ago this day, 18 years ago today, that one Barack Obama's presidential campaign launched this ad. I want you to listen very carefully to this. I got two to play you from Obama. You won't believe it. You think about Democrat campaigns 18 years ago and you think about them today. Let's start with this one. Cut four.
1: I'm Barack Obama, and I approve this message.
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5: Washington, D.C. is not listening to us. Barack understands this.
23: In Illinois and the U.S. Senate, Barack Obama helped lead the fight for clean coal to protect our environment and save good-paying American jobs.
5: He's figured it out. It takes trust in each other to get the job done.
0: 18 years ago, Democrat candidate for president running a pro-coal campaign and a pro-coal television ad. People forget when Obama was in the Senate, he actually partnered with Kentucky Senator Jim Bunning on this coal to liquids idea that was popular for a while. So you had a Democrat running a pro-coal campaign, but it gets better. Not only that, Barack Obama was running a pro-gun rights campaign. He was running on a pro-Second Amendment campaign. Listen to this. Cut five.
24: I'm a life member of the NRA. I hunt, I fish, I love the outdoors. I love this country and I support Barack Obama.
25: Barack Obama supports gun rights, our right to defend ourselves, the Second Amendment. That's the truth. Here's some more. John McCain's just out of touch. He voted to keep tax breaks for companies that ship our jobs overseas.
24: We got problems. And I believe Barack Obama is our best hope for true change in Washington.
1: I'm Barack Obama, and I approve this message.
0: All right. Not only is Obama running as a pro-coal candidate for president, now he's out here running as a pro-Second Amendment Democrat. Can you believe it, by the way? It was a weird pivot in that ad, by the way. They started with guns and then went into an attack on McCain over jobs. But you've got the Democrat nominee saying, oh, no. I am not going to do anything to your guns and your gun rights. Not to be outdone. This wasn't an ad, but this was a common riff from Obama on the campaign trail when it comes to illegal immigration. Listen to this. Cut six.
26: You've broken the law. You didn't come here the way you were supposed to. So this is not going to be a free ride. What's going to happen is you are going to learn English. You are going to go to the back of the line so that you don't get ahead of somebody who was in Mexico City applying legally. I think the American people, they appreciate and believe in immigration, but they can't have a situation where you just have 500,000 people pouring over the border without any kind of mechanism to control it.
0: I mean, could you run a Democratic campaign on any of this today? I want to mine coal. I want to protect your gun rights. I want to stop the flow of illegal immigration across the southern border. And if you do immigrate to America, you're going to have to learn English and come here the legal, correct way. Could you run any of this in any Democratic primary anywhere in the country? Of course, you know the answer to this question is no, you could not. A lot of folks want to talk about how the political parties have changed over the years. I'm going to tell you something right now. I don't think the Republicans have really changed all that much at all. Conservatives are still conservative. But this was 18 years ago. Pro-coal, pro-Second Amendment, anti-illegal immigration, and to boot, Obama opposed gay marriage. You come out for any of that in a Democratic primary today? They'd throw you out the front door and they'd leave their shoes somewhere when they did it. More news after this. Stay with us.
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28: A quick verdict in Ohio. I'm Lisa Brady, Fox News. The jury finding former pastor Caleb Flynn guilty of killing his wife after less than 3 hours of deliberations. The one-time American Idol contestant sobbing after being convicted on all counts. His now former mistress testified against him as prosecutors focused in part on thousands of text messages.
29: There were more than 100 times in those text messages that Caleb Flynn expressed a desire to want to kill or get rid of his wife. The night before that murder, he texted his mistress letting her know that tomorrow would be a day of action and that things would change. Hours later, that is when Ashley Flynn was murdered in their home, 2 shots to her head.
28: Fox's Garrett Tenney. Prosecutors say Flynn staged the scene to look like a home break-in, and the couple's 2 young daughters were home when police arrived. The jury rejecting defense arguments the case was circumstantial. Without any evidence, Flynn fired the gun, which was never found. A new agreement between AI companies and the president aimed at AI safety.
30: Following an hours-long lunch with tech executives, President Trump says a document was signed securing the safe development of AI.
31: And they came together and they did something that few people really, it's almost like a constitution in a way.
30: The president calls the agreement morally binding.
31: I believe they're going to be used for the good, and when they're not, we're going to be able to nab them. But there's going to be a tremendous self-policing aspect.
30: The voluntary accord does require internal and external reviews. President Trump is also changing the name of AI and government documents to SI, or super intelligence.
28: Fox's Jared Halpern at the White House. The data centers needed for AI have become a hot button issue in the midterm elections. President Trump says the companies will work on helping communities. 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
28: Another curveball in the Lindsey Clancy case, with her defense attorney now claiming he had to say she killed her children in order to use an insanity defense under Massachusetts law. Now he's arguing prosecutors did not prove she committed the murders at the recent trial that ended in a mistrial with a hung jury.
14: Meanwhile, arguments about Rennington's motion for an investigation into the holdout juror, Michael Desranville, will be heard on November 2nd. On that date, the judge will also hear arguments about a gag order motion filed by the DA's office. In that motion, prosecutors criticized Reddington for making public comments about the holdout juror.
28: Fox's Nate Foy at the courthouse in Plymouth, where the defense attorney Kevin Reddington is also trying to have the case thrown out. There's no word from prosecutors yet about a possible retrial. The U.S. Supreme Court says the Trump administration can continue swiftly deporting people to countries other than their own for now, while the justices consider whether the policy is legal. They'll hear arguments in December. The death of actress Hayden Panettiere leads to a legal effort by her ex to protect their daughter's estate.
15: Vladimir Klitschko, Hayden Panettiere's ex, has filed a petition in California court asking to be allowed to act as their 11-year-old daughter's temporary representative in the state to protect her inheritance. As the Heroes actress's sole heir, the filing in Los Angeles County Court cites items seized as part of a federal investigation into the actress's death, unnamed and unauthorized people accessing her Los Angeles residence, and valuables that are reportedly missing. Klitschko, a Ukrainian former world champion boxer, has had full custody of Kaya for most of her life. She has lived with him in Ukraine. Panettiere died August 16th. At 36 years old, from an accidental overdose of several drugs, including fentanyl. Michelle Polino, Fox News.
28: A second day of losses on Wall Street, the Dow dropping 131, the S&P is slipping 12, the NASDAQ down 22. And Lisa Brady.
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1: And good afternoon. Welcome. We are at 7 minutes after the hour in with you for the full 2 hours tonight. Hey, guess what? If you're watching us on the live feed of Ron Arendt Show on Facebook and you're catching us up there, all you're going to see for the entire 2 hours is me. So do what you want to about that. You might just want to listen to the show tonight instead of just catching the live feed. It's up to you. Michael Coulter will indeed be joining us the second hour, but he's joining us by phone. We'll let him explain why, but he got into a conflict won't let him get here to the studio in time. So he's going to call in after 6 o'clock, and we'll have him for the entire hour. And we'll be talking about politics, the midterm elections coming up. The beautiful thing about Michael Coulter is he focuses us very strongly on local and statewide political races and political stuff. We get into some national things, but he's one of the only guests I ever have that can actually keep it local for us. So that's where we're heading there. And before I get into the open forum in this hour, I want to tell you about next week because I'm excited about it. By the way, you know who you are. I don't think you listen to my show. I'm probably going to make this next comment for people who don't listen to my show. I think I'm right about that. If you are one of the negatives out there that has something negative to say about all the development going on, that always comments about follow the money, that always suggests somebody's getting paid off, I wonder how much they pocketed on this deal, next week is for you. It really is. I watch this stuff. I comment on the Facebook feeds and other things, and I say, "Yeah, do you have any proof of that? Where do you get that opinion from?" And nothing. Dead silence. Next Tuesday, Sharon City Manager Bob Fiskus will be here. He joins us once every quarter, and so he's going to join us for an hour. Next Thursday, not this one coming in 2 days, but next Thursday, Jim Landina will be here for the entire show. All 2 hours. We're going to talk about everything under the sun with him, the projects he's into, his philanthropy, the criticism that he gets online and in other ways, shapes, and form. So he's going to be here with us. And Ron, thank you for catching the live feed. Hi, Ron. I'm going to wave to you just because I'm here and nobody else is, so I'm going to wave to you. But anyway, and so those of you out there, I've read your comments. He's just doing this to make money. Don't believe his philanthropy. It's all a cover. He's here. They'll be here. So if you've got stuff, now you're not allowed to beat people up. You know that. You can't ever call in here and beat somebody up. You have to be civil and calm and all that. And we don't use bad language here. But you can ask the toughest questions you can think of as long as you ask them civilly. You can make comments all you want as long as you've got something to back them up. But you can do that. They will be here to interact with you. So I'm looking forward to that. The complaints about the data centers, the complaints about the Penn State Shenango deal, the innuendos that have been thrown around out there. Well, don't make them innuendos. Call in and ask a direct question. Pretty easy to do, folks. Call in and ask a direct question. All I can do is bring people on the show. What you do when they are here is up to you. And if you know somebody out there, if you listen to my voice and you know somebody who's got concerns about any of this stuff, tell them. Say, hey, these guys are going to be on the show next week. You've got the city manager. You've got Mr. Landino on. Come on. Now, I want to make something clear. I'm going to get into the open forum stuff I brought in tonight in just a second here. I want to make something clear about both these gentlemen, Bob Fiskus and Jim Landino. I know them. Now, let me explain that. I know them. We're out in public somewhere. They're across the room. I know them well enough to say, hi, Bob. They know me well enough to say, hi, Ron. That's where it ends. I've never been to their house. I've never been to parties of theirs. I've never socialized with them in any way, shape, or form. I simply know them in a professional way. And within that context, that's important, within that context, I consider them friends. Are we friends in what you would define as true friends, buddies, pals? No. In either case, no. But I've got nothing but good respect for both of them. I have no reason to not have respect for both of them. And so I always like to disclose my relationship with every guest so that you know where I'm coming from, and I'm open to attack as well. You can come at me. You can say, well, naturally, you're going to say that because you're their friend. Well, I'm their friend from that standpoint, and I think that's important for you to know. So that's that. That's for next week, okay? That's next week. That's not today. This hour is open forum, and it's probably, as usual, going to be me talking about stuff that's just me talking. You are always welcome to interrupt. You are always welcome to bring up your own topics, 724-981-7900. But I always come in well prepared to talk about a whole bunch of different things during the open forum hour. And if you call in, that's great. And if you don't, as I always say to you, I got stuff. I got tings, as they say. One of the new things I have, I actually am proud of this, to be honest with you. I am proud that you folks know all the details of my life. I know that sounds stupid. In these days of privacy and, you know, don't air your dirty laundry and, you know, to keep everything in the house. Well, I've never done that. I don't imagine I ever will do that. Everything that's happened in my life, good and bad, positive and negative, I've discussed on the air and I've told you about it. Today is not in that category, but it's still another personal detail. So 2 days ago, I started seeing doubles of everything. Literally doubles. I'm like, what the heck is this? There were two of people. There were two signs. There were two everything. And it was just the weirdest darn thing. If I held my head at a certain angle, if I held my head down and sort of looked in the top part of my glasses, it disappeared. If I covered one eye, didn't matter which one, everything straightened out. But both of my eyes working together weren't working together. Still aren't. We're not working together. Now, I've learned something valuable. If you go into the emergency room of a hospital and you say, I'm having chest pains, all the flash bulbs, everything goes off, boom, everything stops, you are getting in. If you call an optometrist office and say, I've got double vision, everything stops, you get in. It literally is that kind of a thing because, and I say this as a health tip to all of you, and it's why I went and why I sought out to get to an optometrist quickly. It can be a sign, double vision, of lots of things that aren't good. Some of which involve tumors and cancer and strokes, and it just can be a sign of bad stuff. And so you really, if any of you out there ever encounter double vision, don't play around with it. I mean, just don't. But I did get in to see a dentist. Listen to me. That'd be good. Dentist for my double vision. Okay. I did get in to see an eye doctor today, and we did all the tests, everything you could think of doing, and checked everything out. And for the most part, my doctor was so kind. What he really wanted to say is, this happens a lot of times to people when they get old. Now, he didn't put it that way. He hem-hawed around. He said, well, you know, as we go on in life a little bit, this is not that rare. And I said, you can say old. I'm fine with that. And so, bottom line, it appears to be that it's pretty much a sign of my age. My blood pressure is the teeniest bit higher than it should be. Not enough that he said, go to the hospital right now. We did the whole drops in the eye thing, which is why if you're watching this show, I don't have my glasses on. I have my sunglasses right here, but even that doesn't help a whole lot. So the long and short of it is, not to go on about it, because you all have your ailments too, but on top of all the other stuff that's wonderful in my life, I now have double vision, and theoretically, it'll go away all by itself, pretty much. We'll see. But I just want you to know, I'm taking care of it. I'm going to the doctors I should go to, and that's that. So if you're watching the show right now and you see me with no glasses on, yeah, that's correct. It's not because I wear contacts. I did have my sunglasses on. Didn't help. I can't see anything in the studio with the sunglasses on. But it is really weird to see two of things. It really is exactly what the name says, double vision. So that's the newest thing in my life. How about yours? Things I prepared to come into tonight to talk about with you. The two I care about the least, the way our United States government is trying to fix college sports, why do I care about that the least? Because Bob Greenberg can talk about that better than I can, and I'm sure will. Our sports guys here can do a much better job if they wish, and we've already posted it on our sports page, trying to fix college sports. I can talk about that later if we have time and I don't do as much on these other topics. Share some comments there, but I can then. And the other one is the state dinner for China and Jinping. How do you say it? Jinping, whatever his name is, the Chinese guy, the top guy. Anyway, I can talk about that, and we can go back for the old tapes of when Trump talked about Biden or Obama throwing that dinner, and terrible it was, and he would never do that, and it's a disgusting thing. I mean, he criticized this to the nth degree. And then rolled out the biggest red carpet you've ever seen because it's him doing it. I could talk about that, but I'm not going to. There are two other things that caught my attention, far more significant in my opinion. As all of you know, We live part-time here and part-time in Wisconsin. Don't worry about how we divide it out, because you know how we divide it out. I'm not here on the air. But we spent 4 months in Wisconsin. We spent 8 months back here in Faro in Pennsylvania. I'm always aware and always have been the importance of the American farmer. But when you are from Wisconsin, you're even more aware of it. Believe me about that. And I told you my last visit in Wisconsin and the visit before that, how the farmers up there were having to struggle, I mean really struggle, with everything the federal government is doing, how it is affecting them, how many small farms are having to just call it quits, that's it, they can't do it anymore. And a lot of this has to do, at that point in time, it had to do with tariffs and other things that were really affecting the farmers' ability to live. Now, I'm not talking agribusiness. I'm not talking the multi-billion international corporations that pass off what we consider to be farming these days. I'm talking about the farmer whose name you know, no matter what kind of farming they do. And so this most recent one really caught my attention. And I got to tell you, number one, I don't get it. Number two, it ticks me off. And number three, I'm begging for one or two people in the audience to call me. And I don't even know if they exist out there. If you are in the business of being a farmer, especially beef, cattle, if you are in that business, I would very much like to hear from you. Secondarily, if you proudly call yourself a member of MAGA, if that's you, I would really like to hear from you. You all know me well enough that I won't beat anybody up. When I say I'd really like to hear from you, I honestly mean that. I want to hear your side. I want to hear your story. I want to hear how you look at this, because I already know how I look at it, and I'm going to talk about that in just a second. Farmers are struggling right now. There is no question about that. They're barely able to make it work to meet their expenses, and it all comes down to, can they sell the product they've raised, and can they get a price for it that covers every expense that goes into farming? And they're struggling. And now we have the most recent thing being announced by the president. It's a little older, but it's fairly recent. We are going to import 300,000 pounds of imported beef. And by the way, the president's very proud of this. He made this announcement with great pride that we're going to bring in 300,000 pounds of imported beef, and we're going to mandate that it be sold at 25% below the current market value. Now, I'm going to guess that's probably the beef from Venezuela. That's what I'm going to guess. I know that there are all kinds of different standards out there for inspecting meats before they hit our grocery stores and supermarkets. So I don't know what the standards will be on this beef we're going to import. But nonetheless, we're going to have beef coming to the United States from another country to be put on the market, to be mandated sold at 25% below current market value, while our American beef farmers are struggling. While they're having trouble getting by, this is the president's great solution to you folks out there, me as well, you folks out there talking about and complaining about prices at the grocery store, how those prices have gone up. We're heading out of town for the weekend, starting tomorrow, for a little reunion with some college friends. It took $66 to fill up my Chevrolet, 2013 Chevrolet Impala, $66 to fill that car up. $4.60 a gallon? $4.62 a gallon. That's a pretty hefty number. And so the prices are the prices. I'm not going to play the what about. Any of you that want to play the what about game, call somewhere else. That doesn't work here. What about this? What about that? I don't play what about Biden. I don't play what about Obama. I'm talking about right now, this moment in time. Does this policy bother you at all? When you hear a story like that, that we're going to bring in 300,000 pounds of imported beef mandated to be sold at 25% below the current market rate, I'm guessing you've got one of several reactions. Number one, like me, you're sitting here just astonished and like, how does this help our American farmers? What does this do to them? Isn't this a slap in their face? Or you're like, finally, maybe our household can buy some beef products. If we're going to do a 25% reduction in the price of it, I don't care where it comes from. Now, I got to tell you, I'm not a purist here. The best blueberries in the world that I've ever tasted come from Peru. Our local grocery stores here have them. Whenever they have Peru blueberries, we're buying them. I love them. But that's part of already what's coming in. That's part of our trade policies that have existed for quite some time, and those are sold at market value. And so I doubt that that affects blueberry farmers in America. It might, but I know we import and export for years. We export our own food products to other countries, or we used to before the tariffs took place. We got rid of a lot of soybeans. By the way, Wisconsin grows a lot of soybeans, if you didn't know that. And all of a sudden, the Chinese market wasn't there to buy them. Now they had soybeans. The things we are doing to the American farmer just upset me greatly. They upset me a lot as to what we do to the American farmers. And this, to me, just seems adding insult to injury. So I guess that's the first topic out there I want to throw out to you and seek your comments on it. What do you think? Am I off base here? I mean, I'm not a farm boy. You know that. I'm not a big city boy. I'm not a farm boy. I'm right where I should be. If we want to call this area suburbia in a way, then that's where I should be. This is exactly where I ought to be living. And I would never suggest that I am a farm guy or that I've been on farms, worked on farms, lived on farms. I know farmers. I know that doesn't count for a whole lot, but I know farmers. And I just think this is sinful. I just think this is a slap in their face. You're struggling to make ends meet. You're struggling to sell your cattle at a price that you can get that will at least allow you to pay your bills and make a little bit of a profit and make a living. And I'm going to bring, and American people are complaining so much about high prices, I'm going to help them at the grocery store. I'm going to get us 300,000 pounds of imported beef, and we're going to sell it at 25% below the market value. And if I'm one of those cattle farmers, I'm just seething right now. So that's topic one. It's out there. Do what you want with it. The other thing that caught my attention, and I hate to tell you this, and you probably have already seen this. It's by the way, it's a very complex topic. I'm going to be doing a definite Cliff Notes version of this one. If you wish to make your life's work, cosmetology, social work, early childhood education, the fine arts, music, theology, mental health counseling, graphic design, culinary arts, English lit, or massage therapy, leave that one alone, folks. Don't even go there. If you want to make your life's work one of those things, well, you might find it impossible in the future to get federal loans, Pell Grants, etc. Because what you want to pursue for your career probably doesn't pay enough money. And the Department of Education is going to use that type of criteria to say, here, and I haven't listed all of them. These are the 11 that are getting the most attention. Here are some courses of education that you can get a bachelor's in, some is a master's, but we're not going to provide the Pell Grants and the federal loans the way we have in the past because once you graduate and get a job, you're not going to be making enough. Now, let's define enough. It's the median of your group, so that's important, the median. In fact, I believe it is the median, not the average. Big difference. One, as you know, is half make this much, half make less than this much. That's the midpoint. Averages, we add them all up together, divide them by the total number, and that's the average. Two different numbers completely, but I think it's median they're using. And the way they're going to look at this is, if you graduate with a degree in social work, and we look at the next 2 years, 2 out of 3 years, and as a group, all of you that graduated and all of you that got jobs, as a group, you make less money per hour, per year, per whatever, than the high school graduates do. That's the test. That's the litmus test. Then you're part of the group that we're going to stop providing the kinds of federal supports and funds we have for that career path. And that applies if you're an early childhood educator. That applies if you want to pursue mental health counseling. You want to get a degree in the culinary arts, become something in that world. You want to go into theology, music, all of this. You've just been told, well, we're not going to help you do that, at least not the way we used to. Now, why? Well, the theory is very mixed. Here's part of the theory. Should the federal government be providing scholarship and educational funds and support to career paths that are not going to make much more than what a high school graduate makes? Is that a good use of federal tax, of your, not federal, is it a good use of your tax dollars in that situation? Do you want to stop helping those people get through? Because it is for each, if you pay federal taxes, this question is really for you. The high-paying jobs, medicine, all that, those are fine. They're going to get the normal funding, the normal help, the normal supports. But if you have a kid, and by the way, that's not what most kids do. You can look at the percentage of kids that go into the high-paying stuff, and that's not most kids. Those are the special kids, and I use that term not in the way you would think. Those are the special kids. Those are the ones that have sort of got a head up financially and intellectually and everything else. So if you want to go into those kinds of things, well, you're going to certainly make more than a high school graduate. But some of these careers, and a few of these careers on this list, I know them. Two things are true for me. Number one, they've never been high-paying jobs, ever. And many of these things I listed, they're more of a calling than they are anything else. And secondarily, in many of the cases here, they can't control what they get paid. In early childhood, you can't charge enough in daycare and early childhood to cover the expenses without government assistance and help. And therefore, you can't pay the professionals who take care of your kids, who take care of your kids, your grandkids, your nieces, your nephews. They don't get paid enough for the job they do, and they likely do get paid less on average than a lot of high school graduates doing other kinds of jobs. If I want to go into the culinary arts, I want to go into cooking, I want to become a chef down at the local restaurants here, and I want to go to college to get a degree and do this the right way, or I want to be in that world, well, you likely are not going to get paid a whole lot most places. Is that where we want to go as a society? Is that what you want to do with your taxes? Do you want to say to some kids, hey, we're not stopping you from doing that. You can go right ahead and continue to focus on those things. You can go right ahead and you can try to get a degree in that exact thing you want to. You can follow your dream. We're just not going to help you pay for it. Now, it's time for the break. But those are the two things that caught my attention. I can move into college sports. I can move into the Chinese state dinner. But I'm interested in that at least to start. Does it catch your attention? Or, on the other hand, do you want to take us completely somewhere else? Had to find where it was going here because I have this double vision thing. You're listening to the Ron Aaron Show here on News Talk 790 WPIC.
2: This is a Radio PA news update. Pennsylvania has surpassed 900 measles cases this year. The State Department of Health reported 68 new measles infections, bringing the total to 903. Recent data shows about 30% of cases in Pennsylvania are among people under the age of 18. The Manheim Central School Board in Lancaster County is moving ahead with proceedings against former football coach David Hahn. Hahn resigned as coach over the summer, but remains a physical education teacher. He faces non-criminal charges following allegations of student misconduct in a high school locker room. A termination hearing will be scheduled. Edgewood police are condemning racist flyers distributed in the community following the killing of Pittsburgh doctor Idris Evans. Police say the flyers used inflammatory language and referenced black-on-white crime. The department is working with county police and the district attorney's office as the investigation continues. Authorities say there is no place for messages meant to spread hate or divide the community. A Philadelphia woman is warning others after losing more than $10,000 in a puppy scam. April Libman responded to a social media post and was then asked for money for fees, a shipping crate, and insurance. Her suspicions grew when she was asked for more than $5,000 for a vet check. She later learned the entire deal was a scam. If you heat your home with oil, brace yourself. This winter could hit your wallet hard. Jen Gelber explains.
3: 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Overall heating costs could climb nearly 9%. Energy companies say price protection programs and budget payment plans can help customers manage the increase. Experts also recommend scheduling annual furnace tune-ups before the cold weather sets in.
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1: And welcome back. We are at 35 minutes after the hour. At 6 o'clock after the news, we'll be joined by phone by Dr. Michael Coulter. And let's go to the phones right now. Hi, thanks for calling. You're on the air.
19: Yes. Hi, Ron. I think it's, your two topics are really interesting, especially topic number two. I can't comment on them, but I hope some callers call in.
1: Me too.
19: I just wanted to ask you that I loved last Thursday's discussion with Dr. Arthur White. And I was just wondering how can I look him up or you up so that I can share that information with people.
1: Well, I heard sort of what you said there. What do you want to accomplish?
19: Pardon?
1: What do you want to accomplish? That's where I'm unclear.
19: Oh, how can How can I look up Dr. Arthur White, or should I just go to your show on Facebook for your conversation last Thursday?
1: Yeah, if you go to the show on Facebook, you'll find that conversation. If you want to connect yourself personally to him, leave me a message on my Ron Aaron Show Facebook page. I know all Facebook pages have a section where they can say message. And if you just want to do that, I'll be your intermediary. I'll get a hold of him and say, I got somebody who wants to connect to you. Do you want me to connect you to them? And I'll at least be happy to be your intermediary. But yeah, they usually keep the shows for about maybe a week to week and a half. You can find the previous shows, and then after a while, they just get rid of them.
19: Okay, well, thank you. But last week's Thursday conversation with him was just fascinating. I had called in twice that night.
1: Yes, and I appreciate that.
19: Okay, well, I'm looking forward to people commenting on your two topics tonight, so I'll let you go.
1: Thank you so much, and thank you for the call, and you're such an optimist. All I mean by that is I don't know what it is. I've begun to believe. I used to believe. I don't believe this anymore. I used to believe what a terrible host I am. I came in with these topics, and frequently on open forums, it's pretty much my voice, and that's it. What's wrong? Why can't I get people to, you know, call? And then I started to do some homework and research, and you start to think of some things. When you're listening to national talk shows, and they tell you they've got listeners that count in the millions, if they get, like, in a two-hour show, if they get, like, six phone calls, unless they're, like, doing the thing, like, you get 10 seconds and on to the next one, that's a lot of calls for them, especially if they participate in the conversation as well. So you begin to take into account the size of your audience, how many there are, and then the low percentage of people who call talk shows anyway. And what stopped me from worrying about it was I would do the show, and just as you did, you have no idea how much I appreciate you calling in and saying that, just as you did, I will be out in the community, as my guests will be. And they will say, you know, I never realized how many people listen to your show. I was here, I was there, and somebody said, oh, your show, and I really enjoyed listening to that. And so I know there's folks listening. I know they enjoy it, even when I'm sitting here soapboxing all on my own. And so I get that. And you have to get used to the fact that you are imparting information to perhaps make people think about things. That doesn't mean they want to call on the air and share what they're thinking, and that's fine. I've always said whatever works for you works for me, and I mean that. People always think I'm joking when I say this. I'm not. I have a big enough ego that I am okay hearing my own voice for the entire show. I know that sounds like, what are you talking about? And everybody has an ego, okay? Everybody has an ego. I think the important thing is you accept that about yourself, you get a handle on your own, and you try to use it or direct it in a positive manner. So I know that I'm okay with doing the show and talking about the topics that interest me, and hopefully you're out there, many of you, thinking, oh, okay, boy, it's interesting what he just said. I got to think about that. And if you call in, that's wonderful. If you don't call in, that's cool. It's all good. It's also the reason, by the way, that I book so many guests. I used to make sure half of my shows every month were open forums. I got tired talking to myself. So now I can stand talking to myself in one-hour increments. But beyond that, I get mad at me. And those of you just joining us, by the way, Michael Colter will join us after the 6 o'clock news. We'll be talking about the midterm elections. Michael's expertise is all over the place. He's got tons of stuff. Doctor of Political Science, Grove City College. But what I love about him specifically is he makes sure we focus on our county and local politics and state politics. And you don't get that anywhere else. You get the national stuff pretty easily. So if you're just joining us, I was talking about the fact that the president is excited about the fact that he is bringing in 300,000 pounds of imported beef. Now, he's doing this, by the way, in response to grocery prices, the criticism of grocery prices. So he's bringing in 300,000 pounds of imported beef and mandating that it be sold at 25% below the current market value. My question is, my comment is, I bet our farmers love that. I bet our beef farmers just love hearing that. Life is tough enough. And now you're going to bring in beef from a foreign country, most likely Venezuela, and whatever inspections occur, that's what occurs, and you're going to have it sold at 25% the current market value, which means what we get and what we get paid for. And boy, that's going to help us so much, the American farmer. I'm just confused by that one. And then we have, we're taking a new approach to Pell Grants and federal student loans. We are saying that if you are pursuing a profession that based on about a two-year average does not pay more than the average pay that a high school graduate gets. And I think that's across the board. All high school graduates, the numbers you're tracking, here's the collective of all of their different jobs they got out there, and here's what their pay is, and here's what the pay is for these professions. And the professions such as cosmetology, social work, early childhood, fine arts, culinary arts, mental health counseling, etc. If you get paid, your profession gets paid less than what they get paid, then it greatly affects the future ability for anybody to get loans and Pell Grants to pursue that degree. And I don't know what to make of that one. I intuitively don't like it. I think it's wrong. So that's where I'm at, just in my gut. Having said that, the intellectual part of me goes, well, we've all said we want to evaluate colleges, evaluate the result of what they turn out, the product. Are they there? If a student is there just to learn how to think, by the way, that's what I believe college is, personally. I believe, unless you know what you're going to do, like if you know for darn sure you want to be an accountant, okay, that's a pretty clear path. But if you don't know, but you still want to go to college, and you just want to be somebody who learns how to learn, and by the way, there is a thing to that, to be taught to think. Not to follow others, not to let them lead you, but to

0: to reason for yourself. I've always thought that's a purpose of college and so many things. Well, that's going to be a lot tougher. You can still do it. And I'm sure that's what the party is going to say, the president's going to say, and Mrs. McMahon's going to say. We're not stopping anybody from going after these degrees. We're just saying we're not going to pay for them anymore as much as we did. We're not going to help you get them financially as much as we did. Good luck out there. So that was the other topic. Thanks for calling. You're on the air.
1: Oh, yeah. Hi, Ron. It's Tim again.
0: Yes, yes.
1: And, yes, this whole culture thing and fine arts, culinary, massage, I know friends of mine who have done a lot of that stuff, and I am aggravated as much as you are that they are doing this. I just don't think it's a good thing either. So I'm glad you bring this attention, and I'm going to have to look it up myself.
0: Oh, please do, because my understanding is it's finalized, it's a done deal, so I think the most you can do is squawk and complain. But yeah, I just think we're picking and choosing. We're saying you can't pursue your dream. Well, no, that's not what we're saying. You can pursue your dream. We're just not going to help you.
1: Yeah. Well, when you mentioned that when you go to college and you know you want to be an accountant, that's fine. Well, I was the same way. When I went to college, I knew that I wanted to be a biology and a chemistry major.
0: Whoa, okay.
1: That was my focus. And from there, I had a great career in the pharmaceutical industry. But college was a good way to think, and I took my valuable courses. But as I got older, and I'm, you know, older now, I look back at some of my friends who do those 11 fields that you mentioned, are very, very important. And I've realized that more as I've gotten older and knowing friends who are in that field.
0: Do you know what's great about what you just said? Now, I'm gonna tell you this, and you can disagree all you want. You went to college, you got that degree, you had a great career and still are having one in pharmacy. But as you got older, you learned you needed the Ron Arad show and all the different stuff he imparts.
1: Yeah.
0: Oh, if that wasn't an ego hit, I don't know what was.
1: No, I loved your ego comment. I had to just laugh out loud and clap. That was a great comment.
0: Yeah, it's also the truth. All right, my friend, I'm going to let you go just because we're getting near the break. But really, I appreciate you listening, and thanks for calling back in. I really do appreciate that. By the way, for those of you just listening for the first times, there are no limits on calls. When I first started doing these shows, some almost 40 years ago now, we used to say you can only call once per night. And then as you out there in the audience changed, you started calling less. All of you collectively, we said, well, that's killing us. Somebody has more they want to say, and we introduce a new topic, and they haven't heard us talk about it yet. Let them call. So there are no limits on the number of calls you can make in here doing a given show. Call to your heart's delight. And as long as you're advancing the conversation, as that gentleman did now twice, you're more than welcome to be. We're going to take a break in just a second. When we come back, we'll have about 13 minutes for open forum, and then we'll get into Michael Coulter during the second hour. I don't know where to take us, actually. Yeah, I do. You heard, I hope you heard in the news there, that played at 6 o'clock, or 6:30. 5:30. How about that? 5:30. Jeez, time flies. That the price of oil, heating oil, is going to go up about 35%, something like that, for the winter. And they talked about federal programs that will be able to help you handle that. No, not really. Since I was in that business, and since we ran heating assistance out of Community Action back in the day, they might still run it, folks, I don't know. I'm going to tell you, at least from my memory, how that works. And although there is some assistance there, it's going to be a rough winter for a lot of your friends and neighbors out there. Just trust me on that one. All right, folks. I don't think there's any good news going to be here today except talking about my ego. 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
2: 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And Ohioans told him the system is rigged and the cost of living is too damn high. 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But Amy Acton refuses.
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2: To decide the future leader of our state, you deserve an open and honest debate. But Amy Acton refused to participate, even in just one. But Amy Acton has done this before, when she quit as director of health, when we started questioning her decisions during the pandemic. That's not governor material. Vivek Ramaswamy.

0: Ramaswamy listens, leads, and debates. Amy Acton refuses, runs, and hides. Who do you want leading Ohio? Vivek Ramaswamy for governor.
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2: 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Morgan says gold could reach $6,000 an ounce by year end. 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
4: And we thank Vivek or any other politician out there running for office for your commercials and ads. If it wasn't for you and sports, we wouldn't be on the air. So, well, you got to know what pays the bills, folks. It's just that simple. Anyway, the heating oil thing. So when we were running, when I was at Community Action, we were running the heating oil assistance program, the heating assistance program for the winter. Number one, there are certain federal limits on how much, et cetera, boom, boom, boom. One of the other things that changed in the industry is the people delivering the heating oil to your house, they would only make the trip for a certain amount of heating oil. If you only have, I'm going to make up numbers now. Don't hold me to these numbers. They're lies. I'm making them up to present an example. If you could only pay for 75 gallons of heating oil, but they said, we don't make a trip for less than 150, you're stuck. Even if you got a hold of Community Action said, you qualify for the assistance for 75 gallons, still didn't matter. We deliver 150, we don't deliver at all. These vehicles don't move. Now, you get that. If you support capitalism, and I do, then you understand that a business has to decide what they have to charge. They also have to decide what's the least that they can accept to even get the wheels rolling. But my point is, there's going to be a certain amount of limited funds. That heating assistance money, I recall this, it's supposed to last so long till X number of months. Because of the need out there among people and the number of people who qualified for that assistance, you were done with that money like yesterday. It just went quickly. So it's going to be rough out there for some folks, and that's just the way it is. Anyway, let me cover the last two items here very quickly. We've got about 9 minutes remaining in the show. I don't get the state dinner for China. I don't get it, and I don't not get it. I think if the president, didn't have himself to contradict himself, he would be much better. The things he said he would never do. Let's think about all the things he would never do. When there was a state dinner for China and he was running as a candidate, he would never have a state dinner for China. He would never roll out the red carpet. They would have sandwiches or hamburgers on a table and talk, and there wouldn't be all this fuss and muss and all of this for a dictator from a communist country, a leader from China. And now we have this weekend of the... and if you don't call it fawning over him, I don't know what you're watching. He fawns over the leaders from China, and Putin. And it is what it is. You can call it building relations. You can call it great foreign policy. You label it however you want to. What I know is he's doing the same exact things that he criticized others for doing and that. Sleepy Joe Biden, and yet we have innumerable photographs and pictures and videos of the president falling asleep at different meetings and things. So Sleepy Joe Biden, and then Obama, I would never have time to play golf. There is work to do. The man's always golfing. He's never in his office working. If I were president, I would never have the time to play golf. I don't know where you go with all this. I guess what fascinates me is his following. And this is to his credit, by the way. This is to his credit. His followers are so loyal that none of that matters. It doesn't matter. The president said he'd never have time for golfing. This is how much he golfs. Yeah, okay, so what? Man needs relaxation and time. President said he'd never have this Chinese thing. But well, you know, you've got to deal with foreign leaders. You've got to make good relationships with foreign countries. The president always said, you know, Joe Biden was sleepy, too old. The president fought. He's just resting his eye. I mean, it doesn't matter. And I guess that's what concerns me most. What concerns me most is the prevailing attitude to any president is when any group says it doesn't matter. It all matters. It matters. Now, you can say, I don't care. I still am supporting this person because of X, Y. I'm okay with that. Sure, why not? But to use all these criticisms and all of a sudden the very person that you're supporting does exactly the same things and even more so, and now all of a sudden it doesn't matter. I don't get that. I just don't get it. So that's that piece. And then college sports. I got to tell you how disheartened I am. I have been, for most of my adult life, a rabid Penn State fan. As my wife will testify to you, there have been times when Penn State's been playing. I sit on the very edge of the couch. I am leaning forward in a very forward, ready-to-attack position. I am in full of angst. My body is tense. I don't care. It is impossible for me to root for a team anymore because they don't exist. I refer to this year's Penn State team as that team from Iowa State. It is hard to get excited, even though there's still young men putting on the outfit of the school they are attending. I got that. And now because of the way that the rules work on transfer and everything else, and a coach taking everybody with him when he leaves. And by the way, somebody reminded me there were all those vacancies because Franklin probably took that many people with him when he left. So I get that. But these transfers are now so easy. It is hard for any fan to get attached to a student athlete because that student athlete very likely isn't at that particular school for more than one season frequently. I don't know what the fix is. I really don't. I know some things in my mind to be true for me. I don't mean they're true universally. When the highest paid person in your state is the college football coach, there's something wrong. There's just something wrong. When we say which sport draws in the most money, and therefore that's why they should be the highest paid at their school, there's something wrong. Because now we've made college about what position on this campus draws in the most money. Well, you know, we need all that money just to finance all of the programs we're supposed to finance under Title IX for women's sports, too. Yeah, because we're not spending it from elsewhere, are we? We're spending it. College football. We now have stadiums that would rival a lot of professional sports stadiums. We've got people making more money than we can shake a stick at. And I used to get really angry about this until I started looking in the mirror. And that's when I got, let's go several years back. All of these things we complain about, I said, I know who exactly to blame for this. It's me. As long as I seek out that channel, turn it on, and watch the game, I'm continuing to support that effort. As long as I buy, and I will, as long as I buy clothing that has that logo on it from that university, I'm perpetuating this whole thing. So I have no one to blame but myself. I have no one to blame but each of us because we have made sports so financially successful and provided so much money, and we're the ones who have to provide. We are the ones doing it, folks. Each one of you out there, no matter who you support, if you're wearing their clothing, if you go to their game, if you buy their concessions, if you take your kids, I mean, it doesn't matter what you do. If in any way, shape, or form, and Travis, thanks for catching the show, if there's any way, shape, or form that you support that endeavor financially, then it's you too. And as long as that money rolls in, that's the way it is. The cheap tickets at Penn State, they're not cheap anymore. The cheap tickets at the Pittsburgh Pirates games. I had six kids. I would take my kids once a year. The treat was we'd go to a Pirates game. The rules are very simple. Dad bought the tickets. Dad made sure we each got one hot dog and a drink. And that was it. You wanted a souvenir? You better have some kind of job, either delivering papers or whatever you've got, to make some money because you're buying your own souvenir. That's not part of the household budget. If I had that same family today doing the exact same job I did then, I couldn't take my kids. Don't have the money. So when I complain about sports, I don't do it for very long because the final resolution is me not supporting them. I mean, it's as simple as it is. If we don't fill the stadiums, if we don't watch the channels, if we don't, then they wouldn't be there. But they are. And by the way, I watched the Penn State game. I'll watch the next Penn State game. I will turn on the channel and I will watch the games. I just don't get as interested anymore. I don't get as radical anymore about what happens. So I don't know how you fix college sports, because quite honestly, I don't know if it can be fixed. We have lost the ability of saying these kids are going to college for an education and they happen to be playing a college sport. That doesn't happen anymore. It doesn't work that way. So anyway, Bob Greenberg, that's all left for you. But at least I got my 2 cents in. All right, when we come back, we're going to have Michael Coulter on the phone line. We're going to talk nothing but politics, the midterm elections, and all that good kind of stuff. You are welcome to call in at 724-981-7900. And next week, next Tuesday, a week from tonight, Bob Fiskus, city manager of Sharon. And then that Thursday, Jim Landino for the full 2 hours. I'm looking forward to that like nobody's business. I hope you are as well. So stay tuned for all of that and more. You'll listen to the Ron Aaron Show here on News Talk 790 WPIC. And because I talked so quickly, I now have to go very slowly. So we wait for the music to come up so I can say to you, as we now approach 6 o'clock.

0: 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Now, here's the host of the show, Ron Arendt.
1: And welcome back. We are at 7 minutes after the hour in about 30 seconds. Actually, less than that. You can count down. We should have Dr. Michael Coulter, a doctor of political science from Grove City College, calling us. He is joining us by phone tonight. I bet you this is him right here. Let's see. Dr. Michael Coulter, I hope this is you.
2: This is indeed Michael Coulter. How are you, Ron Arendt?
1: The Michael Coulter. All right. I got to tell you, I'm excited. I'm fine, sir. First of all, let's tell the folks what your conflict is, Mr. Athlete, Sportsman, Coach.
2: Oh, well, we have this wonderful event at Buell Park every year where all the girls' high school tennis teams are invited to. And it was originally on a different day, and it got moved to today earlier. So I am standing not far from Lake Julia.
1: And is everything over?
2: It just finished. I thought we'd be done earlier, but one of my teams surprised me and made it to the finals.
1: Whoa, wait, you can't leave us there. So they made it to the finals, and?
2: They didn't quite pull it out, but they played a good finals match.
1: And who did they play against, sir?
2: They played against a team from Greenville.
1: Okay, so, well, all right.
2: It was a good day. Lots of fun tennis. We got to see this. It's a gem of Mercer County in the Shenango Valley. Here at Buell Park.
1: Yeah, it sure is. Well, and you are properly on the Sue McLaughlin tennis courts.
2: That's right. And Sue, you know, the kids got to learn a little bit about Sue today. The tournament directors explained to him why these courts were named after her and that she had run this tournament for many years.
1: Yep.
2: Sue was a great contributor to the community.
1: Yeah, and was absolutely the energizer bunny. I never saw her not in motion. She was always in motion somehow.
2: Yeah, a model for us to emulate if we have enough energy.
1: Well said. Well, the audience, some of whom are probably listening to you for the first time, I've told them several things about you. I hope all of them are lies. I'm getting a lot of static right now, so you must be moving around. But
2: I'll stand still.
1: Okay, well, I appreciate that. Or sit down somewhere. Find a bench. Go to your car. It doesn't matter. At any rate, Dr. Michael Coulter is a doctor of political science, been doing this for quite a while, but his value, among many things, to our show is he always brings a unique perspective on politics because he focuses predominantly, now he can do it all, but he focuses on our local races, our state races, and brings a conversation we would not otherwise have. I guess the first question I will put to you tonight is, what has your attention in the upcoming midterms?
2: Well, I think the issue would be is we're all right now looking for some surprises that nobody would have predicted 6 months ago. And what I mean by that is this appears to be a wave election. And in a wave election, there might be some surprise winners who get pooled, you know, who get, you know, carried over by the wave. And probably most of those unexpected winners will be on the eastern part of the state. But there might be a surprise winner in western Pennsylvania where a Democrat beats a Republican because the factors are all in the favor of the Democrats for this midterm election.
1: Now, you're talking very specifically, I think, about our state. Remind everybody, what's the political leaning of our state, Senate, and House?
2: So right now, our state Senate is controlled by the Republicans. The state House has a slim majority from the Democrats. The seats are, it's hard to kind of, how should I put it, for one party to beat a party, you know, an incumbent party seat. But I would expect, the Democrats to increase their majority, not by a lot, but, you know, maybe instead of, I think it's 104-99 in the state house right now,
1: right.
2: Maybe they're up to 110 after this election.
1: Okay. All right.
2: And the state Senate is very hard for Democrats to win. There's a lot of districts in areas that are have a large Republican registration advantage, and Democratic districts are more packed into cities. And so there is an outside chance that Democrats can gain control. And what would need to happen is Shapiro is hoping for a very large victory, and he wants to show that he's support across the state, and so it's to his advantage to help fund campaign work and commercials and all those kinds of things related to a campaign to help win control of the Senate. That would raise his national profile. So, in a sense, his interests are not only winning for himself, but showing that he could drag some voters along to his party, because that would increase his national profile.
1: Yeah. Are you and I, well, I shouldn't say, I'll tell you where I'm at. You can tell me if you're at the same place. I see this as a Shapiro win, no questions about it.
2: It would be like the most unbelievable upset at this point. If you look at recent polling in this race, amount spending, the Garrity campaign, I mean, she was a strong candidate statewide. Yep. She ran for state treasurer twice before. But, you know, donors give money often because they see it as almost like an investment, meaning like this will help get me the results I want. But she's having trouble giving money. And what that means is the donor community, in a sense, is like, this is too out of reach for her to win. And so both the polling, the fundraising data, the national polls about which party do you favor, like, that's all working the wrong way for Stacey Garrity right now. And that's why it would be just a unbelievable upset if she would win at this point.
1: Now, I have this belief, and I'm probably wrong, but you can tell me if I am. I have this belief that we're not going to see in our statewide races a whole bunch of national money from like the Musks of the world and others, because we have, I think his name is Yass, Yass, is that correct about the name?
2: That's right, yeah.
1: Yeah, he's got so much money that he puts into conservative campaigns that we barely need any money from other sources. Am I correct about that?
2: Well, he does give a lot, and he's given a significant amount to groups allied or supportive of Stacey Garrity. I don't know. I think there was some talk earlier in the year about him trying to fund state House and state Senate races, but I actually haven't looked at those financial reports, so I don't know how much he's funding the lower level races.
1: Well,
2: there's been no reports of like national money coming, you know, large amounts of it as independent expenditures coming on behalf of Stacey Garrity.
1: Right. And the one thing lately, there's one group out there, and I'll let you talk about it all you want. I've had them as guests on this show 35 years ago. And that is the Commonwealth Foundation. Matthew Brulé, I think, is his name. Brulé. Now openly brags about the fact that, supports them so much. He brags about the fact that we're there, the Republicans are us, we are the ones influencing policy. Has the Commonwealth Foundation become that significant?
2: It's very interesting, this case, because it started as just the Commonwealth Foundation.
1: Yep.
2: And then they, which is under tax law, is a 501c3, that is for educational purposes. And then they founded a separate legal entity called Commonwealth Alternatives, I think is what it's called. And it is what's called a C4 under the tax code. I'll try not to get too boring on tax code here. But a C4 organization can spend money for electioneering purposes. So it becomes a vehicle by which to kind of collect money and spend it on behalf of candidates. And the Commonwealth Alternatives have spent money in recent elections a lot, you know, as what are called independent expenditures. So they're not run by the campaign, but they're sort of on, you know, in support of a campaign.
1: Right.
2: And they've spent a lot of money in recent elections, and they will be spending money. I know they have funds on behalf of Garrity, or like for her benefit.
1: Yeah.
2: But I don't even think, you know, you could spend vast amounts, and it typically doesn't shift the polling that much a month before the election.
1: Now, one of the things that the audience probably isn't aware of, and I'm going deep in the weeds here with you to get the show started off. One of the groups that is active, has been active for years, and they care about winning county seats. They care about changing local school boards. They're down into the weeds deeply, and that's a group called ALEC, A-L-E-C, I believe, Legislative Change. They have written
2: the American Legislative Exchange Council.
1: Yeah, they have been influential in writing legislation of a conservative nature, of getting conservatives. But I haven't heard much about them lately. What's going on there?
2: So ALEC does what are typically do like model bills, and so they work more on the side of like once someone's already been elected, and they tend to allow the or. They see that as their role, and so they don't do the electioneering work. Like, that's sort of left to Republican organizations or affiliated organizations. So ALEC is like the, you might say, the final step in the policy production process.
1: Okay.
2: And you know, the people who are getting, you know, conservatives are elected is an earlier stage in that process for ALEC, but that's sort of assigned to somebody else.
1: Okay. By the way, people always talk about, now, I'm sure the name Joseph Yaz out there is not familiar to a lot of our listeners, but my right-wing listeners absolutely will throw up the name George Soros. Is he even engaged in Pennsylvania politics or supporting anybody?
2: Not that I'm aware of. If it is, it's relatively small donations. I know he funded some district attorneys races last year in 2025. But to my understanding, there's no like direct Soros funding for Josh Shapiro.
1: Okay. Now let's come
2: and
1: back.
2: I don't think there's any.
1: Okay. Go ahead.
2: Like, I don't think there's anything going to Josh, you know, Justin Wagner or anything like that.
1: Well, now you're going right where I'm going to go. For the first time, and since I can't remember how long, maybe the first time, period, at least based on street talk and enthusiasm and energy, I'm actually getting the sense that Mike Kelly has a slim chance of the seat being flipped. Am I naive here or what?
2: Well, you're not. I mean, the Wagner campaign released a poll. They paid for it. Now, you always have to sort of be wary of when a campaign releases the results of a poll, because they might not be telling the truth. We don't know for certain.
1: Yeah.
2: And it's only one snapshot of that. But they released a poll that I think had Kelly and Wagner running sort of neck and neck with a bunch of undecided. Now, incumbents sometimes get some of those undecided to break their way at the end. You know, they might not really like the politics, but like, you know, the incumbent helped me when I had a, you know, social security issue, and their office helped me through or something like that.
1: Okay.
2: But I think Wagner has a chance because there's a thing called the generic ballot. And
1: okay.
2: You ask
1: okay.
2: people, like, who do you support for control of Congress? And in a very unusual situation right now, Democrats have somewhere between a 5 and 8 point lead.
1: Wow.
2: In that, you know, depending on it. And that's, it was very different in 2024 or 2020, for example. Republicans have been getting the generic ballot lead for several election cycles. This is a big shift. And that just means like you might see somebody walking in and they don't know a thing about particularly Kelly or Wagner, but they're like, I want Democrats to control Congress.
1: Okay.
2: And so I send a message by this vote.
1: Let me do a couple of things here. First of all, folks, my guest during this hour is Dr. Michael Coulter. He's joining us by phone. He is the doctor of political science and is at Grove City College. And literally, he's about 7 minutes away right now, but this is the best we're going to do tonight. And the phone lines are open at 724-981-7900 if you wanted to call in with a question or a comment. We're going to keep going until the bottom of the hour here, and then we'll take a break just so you all know what's going on out there. So when it comes to the Kelly race, I think what I hear you saying, you tell me if I'm listening properly, I think I hear you saying I won't be shocked, but I might be surprised if that seat flips.
2: That's a great way to put it. Like, I would fully expect this race to be that Kelly doesn't get more than 55 and Wagner gets more than 45. So, like,
1: I got you.
2: Those are considered anything where both parties, you know, fall between 55 and 45. Is considered a competitive race.
1: Yeah.
2: I think Kelly has been in the high 50s, maybe around 60, for the last couple of election cycles.
1: Yep.
2: No one put this race, and still really no one today would. There's, to my knowledge, there's no national money flowing in, either, you know, to Wagner's campaign or in independent expenditures. But every once in a while, in these wave elections, there's a surprise, right? You know, whether it was, you know, 2018, the Democrats, well, it did very well, and there's a few surprises. 2022, Republicans did well, and they got a, you know, almost like an accidental congressman. And this happens anytime you have what we call a wave election. And some people just get, you know, brought in by the wave, just like a, you know, things get brought into shore from serious waves.
1: Well, and our listeners all recall, that's exactly the story of why Phil English is no longer in Congress. Kathy DelCamper rode the wave.
2: That's right. And the only reason that Phil, I think, did not lose the 2006 race is he had a significant fundraising advantage, a name identification over Steve Porter, He was not a very good candidate. But otherwise, he would have. I think if there was a serious Democratic candidate in 2006, I actually think English would have lost.
1: Yeah.
2: And you know, it may be just the fundraising disadvantage that Wagner, you know, seems to have had have so far, unless a lot of money comes in at the end, that might make it hard for him to be known or in the, and you know that he's a significant or a serious alternative to Kelly.
1: Yeah,
2: that might be the his difficulty this year.
1: Oh, and by the way, for the audience's benefit, just in terms of full disclosure, I am a registered Democrat. Michael is, as far as I know, still a registered Republican. We are both, I think, fair to say, we are both supporters of the party that we used to know. I don't know that either one of us wants to speak for the Democrat or Republican Party as it is structured today. At least I don't want to on my end. I don't know about you.
2: Right. No, same way. And any of these comments, these are attempting to be like the neutral observer.
1: Yeah.
2: You know, whatever we might want to happen personally, anybody who's trying to study and understand American politics needs to be a neutral observer to kind of set aside what you might want to happen with what, like, you might say the fundamentals going on, you know, public opinion polls, fundraising data. That's the things you look to. Just like, you know, weathermen might want sunny days every day, but they've got to pay attention to what's actually going on in the atmosphere.
1: Let me ask you this. Does Trump have any coattails anymore? It seems like people are distancing from him, like they don't want his endorsement. In Pennsylvania, does he have any coattails here?
2: Well, he may be enough to drive out some of the base turnout. But the question is the base, like, is that big enough of a turnout? That is, can he, there are obviously still, Republicans who strongly support Donald Trump.
1: Right.
2: And it's almost like, among the polls, do you consider yourself a MAGA Republican? And then if so, do you support Donald Trump? They are, they're still very high within, within the Republican Party.
1: Okay.
2: The challenge for Donald Trump, is that he has no coattails among people who don't identify as a Republican. Identify with no party or certainly, you have the absolute opposite if you identify as a Democrat. And, you know, Trump has this feature that he helps drive up turnout. As a kind of lightning rod figure, he drives up turnout, not just for his own party, he actually drives up turnout for the opposite party.
1: Well, Michael, I think that's the coattails he's got. I think he's got opposite coattails. I think he's going to be driving out so many from the Democrats and independents that it's a coattail in reverse, not something he wants.
2: Right. And it's an interesting feature of American politics that people really don't know a lot about their member of Congress or their state House member or state senator. But these elections have become nationalized in the sense of, like, people view their choice as not about Justin Wagner versus Mike Kelly or, some other state House or state Senate race. They really do seem to view these elections in terms of national parties.
1: Yep,
2: that did
1: yep,
2: not
1: yep.
2: used to be the case. Obviously, there have been some unusual elections, but the local element of American politics has been sort of washed out or sort of flooded over by national, the national element in American politics.
1: Up in Wisconsin, last time around, Elon Musk spent multi-millions of dollars backing a conservative candidate for the state Supreme Court and lost. We have reached a point where money is money, but at the end of the day, that's no guarantee.
2: No. And money can help at the margins. It's not, no one would say it's not useful, but it cannot counter significant movements in public opinion. And so it will help. You can organize people. You can better, contact your voters and work on turnout and pay for some more ads. But the national frame to which we see elections these days is a more significant influencer. Okay.
1: I was amazed during one of our commercial breaks. And by the way, people, when you buy ads on radio stations these days, because radio stations have combined and merged, you don't just buy for a particular station, you buy a package. So if a company owns 7 different radio stations, you buy a package, and so they promise it'll appear on every one of these stations, etc. I explain all that because, Michael, just a few minutes ago, we had an ad here by Vivek Ramaswamy, which I was amazed to hear on 790 WPIC in the Shenango Valley. But having said that, have you watched that race at all, and do you have any thoughts about that one, as well as the Sherrod Brown race?
2: Yeah, that's great. I'm glad you mentioned that. Like, if you had asked a year ago, like, who would be the likely winner, the smart estimates would have been on Vivek Ramaswamy, that he had money and presence. He'd spent a lot of time in 2025 sort of trying to become known. And Amy Acton, was the the Surgeon General or Director of Public Health, or I forget her exact title, in 2020, in Ohio. She was the Chief Medical Advisor to the governor.
1: Right.
2: And so she was sort of got, tarnished with people not liking the world of 2020 and 2021 of masks and mandates. But, again, this is a product of the national environment that Ramaswamy is trying to win in an environment that's very hard for Republicans, and this sort of rising wave has helped Amy Acton. So, I think I've seen a couple of polls where she's up 5-6 points, so just outside the margin of error.
1: Okay.
2: And I wouldn't be surprised if Amy Acton. I mean, not surprised at all. In fact, I think a lot of the ratings have it. Ohio governor's lean Democrat right now. And the Ohio Senate race is either toss up or actually lean Democrat.
1: Wow!
2: That is, Sherrod Brown has a really significant chance of winning, which is he lost by I think 10 points. Just 2 years ago.
1: Yeah.
2: And so again, the national environment shifts these state and local elections.
1: All right, Michael, I'm going to tone you down here now, and I'm going to take the break for the bottom of the hour. So you relax. You've got about 6 or 7 minutes there. We'll get back to you, go about what you're doing. Talk to those kids in the background, Michael. Tell them, geez, we're trying to do a radio show. What's wrong with them? Anyway, Dr. Michael Coulter is joining us by phone. We are talking about the midterm elections coming up from the national level, state level. Not much on the extremely local level. We'll talk about that a little bit, but there's not a whole lot to talk about there. Let me do some programming notes for you on several levels. Number one, there is no show Thursday. So this is it for this week, folks. This is our only show. Next week, a week from tonight, city manager from Sharon, Bob Fiskus, will be joining us, and we'll have another hour of open forum, or as I like to call it, Ron's monologues. But nonetheless, that's next Tuesday. And then next Thursday after that, Jim Landino for the full 2 hours. That should be a great show. I'm looking forward to that tremendously. So we've got a lot going on next week, and we still have a lot going on in this half hour remaining tonight. You're listening to the Ron Arad Show. As soon as Ron Arad finds where he's supposed to be here with his double vision. Let me see, folks. Okay, I think I found it. You listen to the Ron Arad Show here on...
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1: Hello, hello, hello. Those of you paying attention saying, what the heck was that? Well, that's my double vision. I really just missed the getting you the news there. So, that's just how it happened, and that's what I missed. Okay, so there's just probably that. Anyway, we're going to do one more segment here with Dr. Michael Coulter. He needs to get on the road here by in the next 10 to 15 minutes. So we're going to give him that next segment here, and then we're going to say goodbye. We're going to say goodbye to him and just go from there. So we're coming back, Michael, and I guess I want to still take a good solid look here at Pennsylvania. Control of the Congress, specifically as we look at the congressional races in Pennsylvania, what do you see?
2: Well, there's a couple of races that are quite interesting in the eastern part of the state that were sort of were competitive races, sort of barely won by Republicans in 2024. And those are Democrats are thinking these are like prime seats for pickup. So that's national sort of Congress watchers will be paying attention really more on the eastern part of the state. And while we talked about the
1: Well, okay, Michael. We're going to assume that that's Michael's end that just went away. So we're going to hope he calls us back. Michael, I don't know if you're still listening to the show one way or the other, but we didn't do anything here to disconnect, so I'm guessing you pressed a button or something happened. We'll see if Dr. Michael Coulter calls us right back immediately. It is 6:33, so we've still got about 10 minutes remaining with visiting with Michael Coulter. Assuming he calls us back. If not, guess what? I've got extra open forum time I have no plans for. Yay! This happens more often than you think, folks. So we'll see if Dr. Michael Coulter calls us back. As I said, we're taking a look at the midterm elections a little bit early here, and it's really interesting as to the money that's there or not there. As you heard Michael Coulter say, there's no evidence of a lot of national money coming into our races, at least not right now. And this fellow named Joseph Yass, Y-A-S-S, he is the power broker money-wise in Pennsylvania. He is a multi-billionaire. He's at that level. I forget his background, but nonetheless, he's at that level. Where he made his money, I don't remember. So that's just what it is. And George Soros is the name that if you talk to conservatives, they'll always hit you with the George Soros thing. George Soros this, George Soros that. There are now more billionaires on the conservative side buying media outlets, the media mergers, et cetera, getting involved in controlling the media that broadcast to you folks. And we'll go back to the phones and hope this is Michael. Hello, is this Michael Coulter?
2: This is he. I might have lost you there somehow.
1: Yeah, somehow. I don't think it was on our end. I don't know if one of us pressed a button that didn't matter, but let's go back to where we were, at least.
2: I apologize. I don't know where I was, and you can stop me if I've already said this.
1: Go
2: but,
1: ahead.
2: Mostly in Pennsylvania, national Congress watchers are paying, or election watchers, are paying attention to a couple of congressional districts in the eastern part of the state.
1: Okay.
2: As chances for pickups for the Democratic Party. And there's one member that it's kind of an interesting race. It's a woman who is a longtime registered independent. She's Democrat. She's currently the mayor of Scranton, kind of portrays herself as a problem solver, kind of practical issues, and is sort of distancing herself from some of the more, you might say, ideologically left positions. And so that's kind of interesting to see, like, how does that kind of candidate do? Does that candidate do better than just sort of every other typical Democrat?
1: Yeah, yeah.
2: But yeah, that's what's really paying attention in the state right now. nobody is really giving expecting races to flip in the western half of the state.
1: Yeah. Now, not up for re-election, so that's – what are you making of this whole Fetterman turnaround?
2: It is wild, right? Because, a basic sort of approach to politics in political science is to say people do things – politicians make choices to get elected. Right? That's what they do. And whereas Fetterman isn't sort of – he's making choices to get – primary in the run against him in the primary,
1: yeah,
2: or make it hard to win an election, right? And so this is a kind of the choices made by Fetterman are sort of the head scratching choices, like what are you doing there? And now look, he goes to the beat of his own drummer as it were, but it is a little bit puzzling. He's still ideologically a sort of match for the Democratic Party, except for really a couple of issues, but. Being on Fox News as much as he is, isn't a way to win friends and influence people within the Democratic Party.
1: That was well said, sir. As we look at our individual counties, really nothing going on this election across the state, is there?
2: No, not really. I mean, there's obviously the commissioner races or county executive races. They're in some counties. Those are odd-numbered years.
1: Yeah.
2: There are, out here sort of, I'd say north of Interstate 80 or close to that, there is a predominance of Republicans outside of a few urban areas. The Shenango Valley is a bit of one, but Erie, but it's really pretty rural, and that obviously tracks Republicans. Yep. And so it's really not much to see there. And the interesting thing might be, put it this way, the northern part of the state is losing population, and really the western part of the state in particular. And so, what's the vote totals out of those compared to some races? It's a question of which party people are voting for, but, what's the level of political activism in some of the rural counties sort of above Interstate 80? But that's a kind of a longer, trend that people are paying attention to.
1: Yeah.
2: The demographic shifts within the state.
1: Well, let me give you one last question before we let you get out of there, because I'm sure that crowd behind you wants your attention, or at least some of them do. By the way, are you the ride back for all of the members of your team?
2: Well, the bus driver is, and some of my players are waiting for a group pitcher. So we're just kind of standing here waiting for, because there's one match left to finish, and so we're all waiting on that.
1: Well, you're going to get one more question, and I'm going to say goodbye. Is there any doubt at all that Shapiro is, in fact, seriously grooming himself for a run for the presidency?
2: Zero doubts. Right? If you look at sort of actions he does, he wants to get a large – obviously, everybody wants to win big. But he's making – obviously, he's raising a lot of money. But he's also helping people down ballot. State House, State Senate, U.S. House members. And it is clearly to his advantage to show that he can not only win himself, but he can bring people along to his party. That really would strengthen his position nationally. And he's going to try to, I would totally expect that he's going to say he did well among particular groups after this election that would help him nationally. So this is... a really important sort of laying the groundwork if he's going to be taken seriously as a national politician. So you can make lots of arguments why Shapiro will face hurdles, seeking a Democratic nomination in 28, or being picked as vice president if he doesn't run for president. But he's clearly doing the things now that you would expect somebody who wants a national profile. Yeah.
1: So,
2: zero doubts about Shapiro.
1: Hey, Michael, first of all, given what you've stopped there to join us on the air, I appreciate that, because that's got to be crazy there for you.
2: What? Oh, it's not bad. I thought my team would be done earlier today, but they played a little better than expected, and so it kept me at this beautiful park a little bit longer.
1: A tough life for you, I pity you. Hey, Michael, thank you so much for joining us. Always a pleasure to talk to you.
2: Thanks. Have a great day.
1: Thank you. All right, folks. We're going to let Michael get the heck out of there. We have bonus time here now. But first of all, we'll take a break here in about 5 minutes. But I got stories to tell you. I always have stories to tell you. Talking about Mike Kelly's district and positioning and things like that. A great story. I'll never forget this. I talked about it on the air. I can't tell you how many years ago. You have to go back in history and look at when Tom Ridge was the congressman for this area. And everybody knew Tom Ridge had interest in being governor. And so when it came time to redistrict, it was redistricting time. And they took Mercer County as it was, and we were all of a sudden a larger district that included Butler County. And I saw that move, and I said, oh, my heavens. Tom Ridge just went a long way to secure being governor. Because everybody's like, what are you talking about? And I said, well, if you're in Erie County and you want to be governor, you're in no man's land. Nobody knows you up there. You're on the local TV stations for Erie. You have a better chance of running in New York or Ohio up there. So how do you get coverage? And one of the things you do is you travel around everything you can go to. You go to all the Republican stuff in every county. You help with voter turnout for different places so that everybody in the party gets to know you. So when it comes time to nominate somebody for governor, you've been to all the counties. You've met some of the leadership, and they're ready to get behind you. Well, in order to get there, you still have to get known. The people have to get to know you. Once Butler County was part of our district, guess what? That meant all of the Pittsburgh

0: down in Butler and south of it. He was in the southern part of his district a lot, doing this, that, showing up here and there. And all of a sudden, the Pittsburgh stations had Tom Ridge, Republican congressman from this district, on the air a lot. And southwestern Pennsylvania got to know Tom Ridge and say, you know, that guy would make a good governor. It was slick. It was cool. If you wonder if redistricting matters, yes, it does. And you wonder what makes them think about it. It's not just can we skew it so our party has an advantage in this district. It sometimes is about what media market covers us. What's the media market for exposure? And if you're looking at statewide office, very hard to win that. Very hard to win that if you don't have a Pittsburgh and Philadelphia presence for media coverage. Very difficult. So smart move by the party, smart move by Tom Ridge. And if you paid attention to politics, you saw that and you went, boy, that was slick. Anyway, we'll take our break when we come back for our final segment. We got another 15 minutes of open forum. I haven't a clue I'm going to talk about. We'll find out together. I haven't a clue if you're going to call in and talk about something at 724-981-7900. 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
0: And welcome back. About 13 minutes away from the top of the hour, 12 minutes remaining of actual talk in tonight's show. And it's open forum right now. We let Michael Coulter get away because he just had commitments there with the young ladies in the tennis team. Who

had a good day today and played well. So congratulations to all of you. Congratulations to, I guess he said Greenville won. Grove City came in second. So good for all of you out there. And always nice to remember Sue McLaughlin. Just to hear her name is a nice memory. Anyway, last week we had on Tom Perman and Roxanne Chapman from Axe Performing Arts Center. Talked about a number of things, but they did talk about the performance that occurred this last Friday, Saturday, Sunday, duos and duets. Those of you that listen might recall that Tom Perman just had this smirky look on his face that something was going to happen, but nobody would say anything. You just have to come and see the show. Well, let me tell you, I went and saw the show. Those who were there can tell you I had tears coming out of my eyes from laughing so hard. I had the shock of my life. I was totally taken by surprise. First of all, it was a great show. Great performances, great voices, great stuff. I could go give you names and precise things, and it was wonderful. I said on my Facebook page, I say here to you, if you like music, if you like musicals, performances, etc., and you don't go to the Axe events, then shame on you. You should go. Enjoy yourself. It uplifts your spirits. They are wonderful. They do a great job, and what talent. But we're next to the last number. And all of a sudden, you hear the opening music of the song Sweet Transvestite from the Rocky Horror Picture Show. What I didn't see, but my wife saw before me, is over far back to the stage, away from the stage, coming through the door, was, if you've ever seen the Rocky Horror Picture Show, you know what Tim Curry looked like in the outfit. Here is Tom Perman in the exact outfit from the Rocky Horror Picture Show with the wig on, performing Sweet Transvestite as he walks through the audience, gets up on the stage, and then comes straight to the table I'm sitting at, looking me square in the eyes, putting his leg up onto my table. I got to tell you, I just about fell off my chair. I honestly just about fell off my chair. I could not stop laughing. I teared. I, honest to heavens, I teared. It was just one of the most enjoyable and amazing things I have seen. So my love affair with the Axe Performing Arts Center continues. I can never say enough good things about it. I wish I did a better job of persuading all of you to go see them in whatever they do. Roxanne Chapman, and I believe her daughter, ended the show with the Judy Garland, Barbara Streisand rendition of Happy Days Are Here Again. It was a tribute to Garland and Streisand. They were right. It was there. It was just right on the money. And I'm not going to go through each individual performance, but I just got to tell you, these folks are superb. The environment there is superb. And you feel good when you leave. You feel good. That's so important these days. We talked in the opening segment about how the performing arts, the fine arts, is one of those career paths that our federal government right now says, you know, that's what we're looking at. We're not sure, depending on how much that we don't think it pays that much if you graduate with a degree in the fine arts. We don't think it pays enough for us to give you the level of federal funding and Pell Grant support that you could get. We're going to limit that and make it very I mean, it's one of the areas that our government is saying, yeah, okay, not that one, along with early childhood educators, along with mental health counselors. We are saying as a government to some professions, you don't count because you don't earn enough. You can't make enough money. We shouldn't be putting this kind of money into you if that's the best you're going to do. Wow. I can't measure the amount of joy that Axe has given me, has given my wife, has given this community. I don't have the words to tell you. So my sincere thanks to all of them. My very special thanks to Tom Perman. I know that wasn't just for me. He did it every time. He did it for the two shows that I wasn't there. So I understand. Here you go. The ego again. Yeah, that was all for me. Yeah, okay. No, not really. But nonetheless, it was just phenomenal. The whole show was phenomenal. So just pay attention to Axe. Great stuff. Anyway, we've got 7 minutes left. Anybody out there got anything you want to say? 724-981-7900. I would do 7 minutes of straight silence, but Bob Greenberg would have a stroke, so we won't do that. I always remember about silence.
Whenever we've done shows on prayer in the schools, they can't, you know, we need prayer. We need to return prayer here. We need to return prayer there. We should open all these things with prayer. We're being restricted in where we can pray. I always listen to that kind of stuff, and my cynicism can't stop. I want to yell and scream to people, you are not being stopped from praying. Nobody can stop you from praying. It's impossible. And how I would demonstrate that is I would let us have about 10 seconds of silence here on the radio, and then I would come in and say, guess what I just did? I prayed. I very quietly, very silently prayed. You can't stop it. What you're really saying is, I want to be seen praying. I want people to see me praying. We need to have the kids be seen praying. Well, you don't. Any kid in any school can pray anytime they want if they want to do it silently. You want to structure and organize prayer. Well, I'm totally against that. It's against our Constitution. That shouldn't be done. I don't think you mean you want prayer in a school five times a day on prayer mats in the Islamic tradition. I'm pretty sure you don't mean that, but that would be praying. That would be praying. We could do that in the schools and pray that way. I mean, that you don't mean that, do you? I have a friend, and she is a friend. She's Republican pretty strongly, and I'm not. I'm also not very strongly Democrat. I wish we had open primaries. But nonetheless, that aside, she was talking about the race in Pennsylvania, and she posted on her page, she said, vote for the woman. And then, vote for the woman? I've done that in my life. When I didn't know much about the candidates, I would vote for somebody who's black, just to have blacks, and I would vote for women. I understand that line of thinking. So I posted in answer to that comment of hers, I said, then you must be supporting Amy Acton in Ohio. Well, no, vote for Obama, Swami. And I said, then it has nothing to do with vote for the woman. It's vote for the Republican, plain and simple. So when you see that kind of a hook from anybody, including me, you see somebody saying they're voting for this, call them on continuity. That's what I do with everybody, including guests I have sometimes. It's all about continuity. My favorite thing I used to do, I don't do it anymore. I don't interview candidates anymore. Number one, you don't learn anything. Number two, they lie, or at least they're very evasive. They won't answer a direct question. Very few of them ever have. And it's just to sit here and listen to them do this, and I'm not an attack host, so I'm not going to come back at them. But what I used to do, if some candidate would come in, especially for Congress, and they would say, well, I'd support anybody who does this, does that, does this, we should vote against them. And I would always do my homework for candidates. I would say, this person over on the other side of the state who does all of those things, and they're in your party, but I guess from what you just said, we should vote them out. Well, that's not the same. And you know, it's never the same, folks. It's never the same. You find something in, you can all do this. You can all play this game. If you're a diehard Democrat, you find a Republican that does X, Y, Z, and that's a terrible thing. I guarantee you, there's a Republican who can find a Democrat that pretty much does X, Y, Z. And you can say, well, no, not them. I meant this one. We don't really want consistency frequently. We just want our party. It's a terrible thing. It really is a terrible thing. I am proud of the fact I've never voted a straight ticket in my life. I've always been able to find individuals, not candidates, individuals from both parties with value. So I've always had the fortune of having people on the ballot that I could support that were from both parties. I've been very fortunate that way. But to be fortunate, you have to be open to that. You have to be open to saying, no, I'm not voting straight ticket. And the only place it gets in the way is like right now. And back in the Gingrich days, it got in the way for Republicans. It gets in the way when you desire to flip control of the Congress. Then it gets in the way. Do I vote for the best person or do I vote to flip control of the party? Tough decision, depending on where you stand in life on things. Well, anyway, that's enough. That's enough of my voice for tonight. That's enough of all of this stuff. I always insist in the last minute of the show that we're done with the serious topics and we get to ask the guest personal question stuff. So it's my turn. I'm going to ask myself personal questions. Actually, we're going to spend the last minute of the show just talking about stuff. I'm heading down to Penn State, leaving tomorrow. There's about four or five of us that try to get there every year that knew each other in college and sort of get together and just be old people, getting together, having a drink, telling lies, reminiscing of old times. And so this is, I think, the third time we've done this. Going to go to the Sports Museum there at Beaver Stadium. And there's a nice restaurant over in Bowlesburg called Duffy's. Any of you ever get out that way, go to Duffy's. Great place.
And then we'll just sort of get around the best we can and do whatever we're going to do. So that's going to be fun for the weekend. That's why we're not here Thursday. Sort of a little vacation day, if you will. But back in with you next Tuesday with City Manager of Sharon, Bob Fiskus, and another hour of open forum. And then next Thursday, Jim Landino in for the full 2 hours, and we're going to talk about everything Landino-related. There's a ton. And he's eager to come in, and I can't thank him enough for agreeing to spend 2 hours with us. So that's the lineup. You have a great weekend. I won't talk to you till after it. So have a great weekend, and watch whatever sporting event you're going to watch, because, you know, we all feed the line, don't we? You've been listening to the Ron Aaron Show here on News Talk 790 WPIC as we now approach very slowly 7 o'clock.

0: know, folks, I'm proud to say because of you in this audience, radio more than anything else, we have so far defended AI, or now SI, data centers, to make great progress. And over the course of several decades, long after I'm gone and some of you are gone, you're going to see that I was right about this. It was just 6 weeks ago, 6 weeks ago, that we were the lone voice here on this radio program, and certainly on TV, with the woke right neo-fascists, with the Marxist Islamists. You could see big fat Steve Bannon teaming up with the Stalinist, the Red, Bernie Sanders, trying to stop this. They should only be denied any of the benefits that come from it.
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0: He's all over the internet. And so I've decided I really can't waste a lot more time with him. Now and then I'll reach down and slap him around like the rag doll that he is, but most of the time I have to ignore him. Bannon was just out with Bernie Sanders trying to kill AI data centers. Do you think Bannon's just doing it for fun? He's doing it for the communist Chinese. That's what he's doing it for. What do you think Bernie Sanders is doing it for? The communist Chinese. You have to understand, these are new comrades. These are new associations that you need to learn about. They want us to lose the midterms. Oh, they'll say they don't, but they do. They absolutely do. I'm going to take a break now, and I want to read you something that I just posted, because I think it's very, very important, especially for you in this audience. God bless each and every one of you. We'll be right back.
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3: 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It's a show with an obsessive focus on what's good for America. I'm bringing you the truth beneath the headlines of all of the nation's top stories. We feature news-making interviews with the top guests on the whole planet. And I'll ask the questions you only dream of other interviewers asking. Do you like being informed, engaged, and entertained? Good. 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